0: There were reports of further airstrikes in Gaza. So the ball really now is in Israel's court about whether or not to accept this proposal. Prime Minister Netanyahu is under extraordinary pressure not to withdraw from Gaza.
1: Costa Rica's Rebecca Grinspan's emerged as the front runner in the first informal straw poll to choose the next United Nations Secretary General, winning 10 votes of encouragement from the 15 members of the Security Council. Seven candidates, four women, three men, are vowing to succeed Antonio Guterres, whose second five-year term expires at the end of December. The Security Council did not officially release the results, and paper ballots were destroyed after counting. And the Asian Football Confederation has joined counterparts in the Americas and Europe to oppose a move to sell off minority stakes in FIFA. Football's governing bodies propose creating a subsidiary through third parties that could have a role in organising major tournaments, including the World Cup. From bureaus worldwide, this is FSN.
2: One of these days, you will face that hill with the engine you have, older tires, a rattling driver's seat, and not nearly enough light to see the potholes waiting for you, like bad children with eggs in their hands. One of these days, you will be shocked at how nice the road was crossing that bridge, smooth, multi-lane, newly paved, painted line, bridge that promised more of the same, and then you will cross Pacific. And while it is but one main road, it is actually an ocean separating your younger infrastructure from rapidly aging pathways, which dare you to learn them and test your suspension, rock your Detroit seat as if this was one used carnival ride. The railroad tracks will come, tough and unexpected. The holes will stretch out like craters in the Jamaican bush, and you will learn that the third world and the first world are still only one road apart. That anything worth reaching is usually uphill, that your engine is stubborn, and that your tires will do, and your muffler can hold out. So get your encouragement in the perennial flower bed halfway up this steep reason. McCarver Elementary is nearly home. So look left and be grateful. Your hilltop is the reward. And if you can keep shifting, you will earn the next adventure on the way back down.

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Monday night brings Burns and Allen to your house again with this suggestion for a breakfast that is sure to start the day off right. Spam and pancakes. It's a swell combination. Golden, fluffy pancakes topped by a hearty chunk of melting butter surrounded by lightly browned, sizzling hot slices of Spam. Spam is tender, juicy meat that has a lip-smacking goodness all of its own. While the cakes are simmering on the griddle, open a can of Spam and fry slices quickly in a hot pan. The meaty flavor, the delicious taste of Spam fried is a breakfast hit that really satisfies husky appetites. Give your family Spam and pancakes, the new way to start the day. Just be sure you say to your food dealer, "I want Spam."

0: bring you those two spambassadors of fun, George and Gracie, who, by the way, have just returned from San Diego, where, at the request of the government, they did a broadcast for the United States Navy.
1: Thank you very much. Yeah, but I wish you'd been with us. What a thrill it was doing a broadcast before those 5,000 sailors in those spotless uniforms.
2: Oh, yes, it was.
1: Gracie, wouldn't you love to be a mother to all those boys?
2: What? And sew on all those buttons?
1: Oh. Yeah, but what an impressive sight to see hundreds of airplanes zooming overhead.
2: You know, my sister Bessie used to go around with an aviator. Mm. He was a sky rider.
1: That's very interesting.
2: Yeah, oh, and was he bashful.
1: She went around with a bashful sky rider.
2: Yes, every day he used to fly behind a cloud and write, Bessie, I love you.
1: That must have been in Florida. Of course, in California, they don't have any clouds, it says here.
0: So, you had a nice time,
2: huh? Oh, did we? And, George, wasn't Captain Gearing a wonderful host? Wasn't Commander Wood charming?
1: They certainly were.
2: Oh, and what about that tall, handsome officer who took me riding?
1: Oh, you mean the one with all the gold braid on his sleeve?
2: Yes, I wish he didn't have all that gold braid on his sleeve, though.
1: Why not?
2: Well, it kept scratching the back of my neck, if you know what I mean.
1: I think I know what you mean. Oh, by the way, Gracie, I saw you dance with him. He certainly was a wonderful rumba dancer.
2: Oh, well, he should be. He's a rear admiral.
1: Yeah, he probably knew his way around the equator. That's all I got. Will you make it a long laugh?
0: Say, wait a minute. George, I just noticed something. Where did you get that black eye?
1: Oh, darn it. The powder must have worn off. But if I told you how I got it, you wouldn't believe it anyway.
2: Well, I don't know. I believed you when you told it to me. I think it's perfectly possible to be eating a grapefruit and have the cherry hit you in the eye.
1: But you should have... You really should have been with us at San Diego.
0: Boy, what a shiner. Say, George, I just made up a riddle. Now, what's the difference between a black eye, a rowboat, and a can of Spam?
1: I give up.
0: Well, Spam is pure pork meat with ham meat added.
1: Well, what about the rowboat and the black eye?
0: Who cares?
1: You know, Bud, after that, I'm really glad...
3: Hello, Gracie.
2: Hello, Artie.
3: Hello, George.
1: Hello, Artie.
3: I heard your show from San Diego, and... Where'd you get that black eye?
2: Well, he got it from a cherry and a grapefruit.
1: Well, never mind, Gracie. Artie, is my eye that swollen?
3: Put a bumper on it, brother, and you got a streamlined Buick.
1: Don't be so funny.
2: And his top comes off, too.
1: All right. So I wear a coupe.
4: Señor Burns, ¿qué tal? ¿Cómo les fue allá en San Diego? Me dijeron que estaba muy bonito allá el asunto de la...
1: What is it, señor Lee?
4: Qué barbaridad, qué ojo. Where did you get that black eye?
1: Look, forget my black eye. We're talking about the Navy.
4: I used to be a sailor on the battleship Mississippi.
1: It's not Mississippi. It's Mississippi.
4: She got married?
1: Yeah, to a tall fella. She got married. You were a sailor on the Mississippi?
4: Yes, the Mississippi. M-I-P-I-N, S-S-I-P-I-N, P-P-I-N.
1: Just a minute. What are the pings for?
4: I'm dotting the I's.
1: Nobody dots the eyes.
4: Somebody dotted yours.
1: Look, if you don't sit down, somebody will dot yours.
4: Well, that's that.
1: Look, will you stop with my black eye? We've had enough of that. Gracie, what were we talking about?
2: Well, we were talking about the Navy.
1: Oh, yes. And the most thrilling sight was doing a broadcast before 5,000 sailors.
2: 10,000.
1: 5,000.
2: Well, you only saw it through one eye.
1: Look, you're all making such a fuss about my eye, and it's hardly noticeable. So, Gracie, will you please stop?
2: Oh, the Navy.
1: Yes, let's get back to the Navy.
2: Yeah, all right. You know, the most thrilling thing I saw in San Diego were the trained termites that a sailor brought back from Singapore. And they were the cutest thing...
1: Trained termites?
2: Yes, he keeps them in the frigid air. And they were
1: In a frigid air?
2: Yes, and you should have seen that.
1: How does he keep them from freezing?
2: Well, he's got pants on his hands.
1: Well, they probably look very dapper. Come in.
0: Mr. Burns?
1: Yes. well, that's the last straw.
3: Well, George, how'd it happen anyway?
2: Well, you see, he was eating grapefruit, and he was hit in the eye by a little squirt.
1: Oh, never mind. I'll tell you how it happened. I was sitting in a restaurant in Tijuana eating a donut, and a man next to me was eating some soup. And a Mexican jumping bean jumped out of his plate, hit the wall, bounced off the ceiling, went through the hole in the donut, and hit me in the eye. That's how I got a black eye.
0: That's possible.
1: It is.
2: George.
1: What is it, Gracie?
2: That's the second biggest lie I ever heard in my life.
1: What's the first biggest lie?
2: The one I made up about the termites.
1: Oh, they weren't wearing pants.
2: No, slacks.
1: Slacks.

0: That was Artie Shaw. Gracie, what are you laughing
1: at? Oh, I'm thinking about San Diego. I had a wonderful time. Remember that handsome lieutenant?
0: You mean the tall one?
1: Yes. Oh, was he embarrassed. I kissed him in front of all his men.
0: Who put you up to it?
1: Nobody. I stood on a chair.
0: Gracie, you violated one of the rigid rules of discipline. You know the Navy builds men.
1: They do? I wish they'd build me one.
0: Well, anyway, that was Artie Shaw, his clarinet, and his boys playing Yesterday from Roberta. And that was a beautiful number, Artie. How do you get the boys to do such a good job?
2: Well, George, before we started, I told the boys, if you play the number real well and hit all the notes real pretty, I'll get Uncle George to tell you the story about the black eye and the Mexican jumping bee.
0: Look, I've stood all I'm going to stand. And come in.
3: Ah, good evening. I'm looking for George Burns.
1: Oh, there's George Burns.
3: He's a comedian, no?
1: No.
0: I'm George Burns.
3: I just drove in from Mexico.
1: Mexico?
3: Si, that is correct pronunciation. Mexico.
1: What kind of gasoline did you use? Tejeco?
0: What do you want to see me about, mister?
3: Well, senor, I am from the Mexican Chamber of Commerce in Tijuana, and I'm so sorry to have missed you when you were there last Tuesday.
4: Come on, buddy, that kid just told us.
0: Senor Lee, what are you laughing at?
4: Don't he speak funny?
0: Oh, quiet, quiet.
3: Next week, Senor Burns, we are having the winter fiesta in Tijuana. We'd like to have you and Miss Allen come down there and be our guest of honor.
0: Me go back to Tijuana after what happened last Tuesday? Not a chance.
1: Well, George, you can't blame him for that. It was your fault.
0: My fault?
1: Yes.
0: It was your fault.
1: No, it was your fault.
0: It was your fault. You know, you knew we only had 1 hour to spend in Tijuana before we got back to San Diego.
1: Oh, it was your fault.
0: Oh, it was your
1: fault. No, it was yours.
0: Going into a gift shop and getting that sales lady to set everything in the place. That's the silliest thing.
5: So, senorita, you will buy this Mexican perfume?
1: Yes, I'll buy it.
5: Will you take it with you?
1: No, I'll smell it here.
0: Gracie, the border closes in 7 minutes.
1: Miss, how much is this plate?
5: It was originally $2, but we are selling it for 25 cents because it is cracked.
1: Oh, well, that's very cheap. You may crack me 11 more, please.
2: Hey, George, where's Senor Lee?
0: I don't know, and the border closes in 6 minutes.
1: Miss, have you got anything for my little nephew?
5: Well, maybe you would like a cute little pig bank?
1: No, he doesn't say pigs, he says pennies.
6: Hello? Who? Si, he is here. Senor Burns is for you.
0: For me? Hello?
4: Senor Burns?
0: Senor Lee, where are you?
4: I'm having a wonderful time. There are 3,000 beautiful senoritas here in Tijuana.
0: Senor Lee, what are you up to?
4: 2,834.
0: Well, this is fine, and we've only got 4 minutes before the border closes.
2: Hey, George, look. Bud's having an argument with the manager.
0: Where?
2: Over there, listen.
7: Oh, yeah? Is that so? You can't talk that way to me just because I'm a tourist. One more word out of you and I'll give you what's good for you.
8: See, what is good for me?
7: Spam! It's delicious pork shoulder with ham meat added.
0: Now, boys. We've only got 2 minutes and we got to get across the border.
1: Miss, I'll take a pair of these Mexican socks for my granddaddy.
5: Si, senorita. That will be 78 cents.
1: 78 cents?
5: Si, 75 for the socks and 3 cents for the tax.
1: Oh, well, I won't need any tax. He holds them up with his garters.
0: Look, Gracie, we've only got 1 minute before the border closes. We've got to get a
6: call. Hello? He's here. Senor Burns, you are wanted on the telephone.
0: Thanks. Hello?
4: Senor Burns, I am hugging and kissing a beautiful girl, but I will be through in about 20 minutes.
0: 20 minutes? What about the border?
4: Oh, he can kiss her after I'm gone.
0: Look, we've only got a half a minute.
1: Miss, I'll take the small bottle. No, I'll take the large bottle. No, never mind. How much are those pianos?
0: The pianos?
6: Now, don't get excited, Senor Burns. The border just closed.
0: The border's closed? Gracie, now we'll have to stay in Mexico.
1: Oh, isn't that wonderful? Now I'll be able to spend a moonlight night in Mexico. Oh, just imagine one of those tall, handsome sombreros wearing a hacienda, playing his tortilla under a balcony of my enchilada.

0: Now, George, just leave it to me. I'll get you across the border in my car. Just get under the seat there.
1: Okay, bud. And good luck.
0: Here we go.
2: Hey there, halt for inspection.
3: Now, what have you got under the back seat of that car?
4: Well, it's a
0: case of spam. That's it, spam.
3: Spam?
0: Yes, spam. And never in your life have you tasted anything so delicious, such juicy, tender meat. Why, all over America, women are serving this grand-tasting meat in many different ways. You'll find several easy recipes right on the label, and cold or hot, it hits the spot.
3: Well, that's different.
0: And do you know why Spam is different? Because it was originated by Hormel. You see, Spam is a combination of pork shoulder meat to make Spam sweet and juicy, and, now get this, Captain, the ham it takes to give Spam extra goodness and flavor, a perfect blend of those two choice cuts, nothing else. That's why Spam tastes so good, fried for breakfast, why it makes a hit served cold, and why Spam baked gives your family a grand main course for dinner. Now, so you won't be fooled and can always be sure of getting the real thing, look for this sentence printed right on the label of the Spam can. Pork shoulder meat with ham meat added. You try Spam tomorrow.
3: Okay, buddy, you can pass.
0: Thanks.
5: Just a minute. I am the official of the American border. You cannot leave this country.
0: Well, why not?
5: If Spam is that good, we keep it right here in Mexico.

0: Look, we've got to get across the border. We've got a broadcaster doing San Diego.
1: Well, why don't you get in touch with the American ambassador?
0: Oh, he's in Mexico City.
2: What about the consuls?
3: Oh, George had those removed when he was a baby.
0: Gracie, try to be sensible. This is important. Will you get hold of yourself?
3: Well, I can't. I'm ticklish.
0: Look, Artie, Bud, can't you think of something?
1: Wait a minute, George. I think I've got an idea. Bud and I can start a fight, and while the border official's watching us, you and Gracie can sneak across in the dark.
0: Yeah. Say, that's a swell idea. Go ahead, boys.
1: All right. Well, I'll punch you in the nose.
2: Oh, I'll punch you in the nose.
1: Yeah, I'd like to see you cross that line.
0: Gracie. Gracie, just follow me.
3: Yeah, I'll follow you.
0: Boy, it's dark. Give me your hand. Okay. I've got it. I think we're across the border.
1: Are we really?
0: Yes. Who are you?
4: The border official. Get back.
0: Oh. Well, come on, Gracie.
2: There's nobody here.
0: Well, nobody here. Then whose fingers am I holding?

0: It's a car. Well, I beg your pardon. Gracie. Gracie, where are you?
1: Right here.
0: Where were you?
1: I was with you.
0: With me? You weren't with me.
1: No. Here, have a glass of milk.
0: Gracie, where did you get the milk?
1: Well, I put my hand under the cow's crankcase, and when nobody was looking...
0: Never mind. Wait a minute. I know how to get across. I'll sneak through the brush. Now, quiet, everybody.
2: What's that going through the brush? What's going on there?
0: Oh! Oh!
2: Take some bicarbonate, Burns, and get back!
0: Gosh, that didn't work again.
2: Don't be silly, Artie. There's no other way. There's at least 10 different ways.
3: Well, I can't think of any other way.
0: Well, now, listen, Bud, I've tried 3 ways. What are the other ways?
4: Well, you can fry it with eggs. You can try it with chili slaw.
0: Now,
4: sauce,
0: wait a minute. Wait a minute, Bud. Try it with chili sauce. Look, Bud, there are other things in the world besides Spam.
4: Traitor.
0: Well, what am I going to do? Time is flying.
1: Well, George, why don't you put on these moccasins that I bought in the gift shop so that you won't make any noise and then you can get across?
0: Oh, well, that's ridiculous.
1: Oh, yeah? Well, if Burbank could cross an onion with a potato, you ought to be able to cross the border with a pair of moccasins.
0: Well, all you do is talk, talk, talk until nobody knows what's happening.
1: Say, you just hit on an idea.
0: What idea?
1: Now, I'll go over to the border official and talk so much that he won't know what he's doing. And so it's dark, and then you'll be able to sneak across.
0: Say, that's a good idea. But he might see me.
1: No, he won't. When I see he's interested in this conversation, I'll whistle like this.
0: Wait a minute. Did that whistle come out of you?
1: Yeah.
0: Let's hear that again. Oh, I say.
1: And then you can jump in the brook over there and swim to the American side.
0: Well, anything. I'll try anything. Okay.
1: Yoo-hoo, Mr. Official.
5: Yes? What is it, miss?
1: Hello.
5: Hello.
1: Say, you're pretty. What's your name?
5: Bill Murray. What's your name?
1: Oh, Grace Effersteel Roday Allen.
5: Oh. What were you named after?
1: After I was born.
5: Yeah, that's pretty cute.
1: Oh, so am I. How do you like your job?
5: Oh, it's all right, but sometimes it gets pretty hot here. Yesterday was 120 in the shade.
1: 120 in the shade? Not yet, George.
0: This is a fine time to tell me.
1: Mr. Murray, are you married or do you live in Hollywood?
5: I've got a wife and 2 girls.
1: Oh, does your wife know about it?
5: No, they're my daughters. You see, I've got 11 mouths to feed.
1: Really? I thought the bottom 6 were wrinkled.
5: Oh. No, I mean, I'm the father of 11 children.
1: 11 children? Not yet, George.
0: Not yet. There must be an easier way to get across the border.
1: So, you're the father of 11 children. Does this border work take up all your time?
5: No, I have a little fun on the side.
1: Ah. Which side, the American side or the Mexican side?
5: Both sides.
1: Both sides?
0: Gracie, stop whistling and come over here. Look, I'm soaking wet. I wouldn't jump in that water again if you paid me $1 million. All you do is stand there and go... I did it again.
4: Look, George, give me your hand.
0: Come on.
4: Okay, boy. I got an idea now. Here, throw this blanket over you. Now, you just go over to that house over there. It's all dark. Now, the front of it is in Mexico, and the back of it is in the United States. All you have to do is go through it, and you'll be over the border.
0: Well, this is my last chance. I'll try it. Oh, boy. Look at me. I'm wringing wet. Guess there's nobody home. See, the door is unlocked. Say, it's dark in here. Well, just look. The phone has to ring. Oh, boy. Better answer it before somebody hears me. Ouch! Oh, darn it, I hit my eye. Boy, will I have a shiner in the morning. Hello.
6: George, this is Gracie.
0: Gracie, what do you want?
6: A thumbtack.
0: This must be the light switch here.
3: Oh, who are you?
0: Oh, pardon me. I didn't know there was anybody home. You see, miss, I gotta get across the border to do a broadcast. I'm George Burns.
3: George Burns of the movies and the radio?
0: That's right.
3: Oh, come over here. Sit down.
0: Now, I'm sorry, miss. I've got to go.
3: Oh, you do not have to go now. Come here and kiss me.
0: Oh, no, no. I've got to... Oh.
7: See, mister, that's what happened in your country. Of course, that's only half of my story, but I finally got over the border and we did our broadcast.
8: You know, senor, that is very interesting. Now you must come back to Tijuana to our festa. And you'll meet that beautiful senorita again.
1: Oh, yeah, let's go back, George. Oh, imagine once again sitting under a shady tamale listening to a native pastor play La Paloma on his avocado.
0: Look. Gracie, please.
9: George, I don't believe you got the black eye that way, and I don't believe you ever met a senorita.
0: Yeah? Well, here, look. She gave me her picture.
8: Caramba, that is a very beautiful girl.
7: Yes, and it was worth a black eye to make love to a girl like that.
8: Senor Burns, I would say it was worth two black eyes.
0: Two black eyes?
8: Si, I'm her husband.
0: Oh!

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1: Thanks, Bud. Well, Gracie, say goodnight.
2: Oh, goodnight. Say, George, when you were in Mexico and you wanted to get over the line, why didn't you make out you were a bear?
1: Make out? What kind of a bear?
2: A Chicago bear. They got over the line 11 times yesterday.
1: They did, huh? Well, goodnight.

join us again next week, same time, same station, for another Burns and Allen show with Artie Shaw and his orchestra and the Smoothies. This is Bud Heaston speaking for the Hormel Company, reminding you to remember that cold or hot, Spam hits the spot.

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1: Coming down from Mount Rainier, my evening muse. Down from the mountain late last night. Welcoming songs, smiling faces. What a sight. Proud of my fellow climbers who climbed high or low. We all had that great achievement glow. Found a sleeping spot, unpacked a bit. Headlights shining, place well lit. The dinner call comes, we rush to eat. A plate full of scrumptious with very little meat. Strawberry shortcake to top off our meal. Seconds, anyone? No big deal. Then comes Richard, our Native American owner of the land, to teach true history. I hope we all understand that this land belongs to Native Americans, and we, the others, are just immigrants from foreign lands. Some came on boats or ships of their own free will. Others were captured, forced, mistreated, and used to pay the white man's bill. Richard shared stories that set us on edge about spirits and stick people who may push us over the ledge or protect us from the evil that lurks in the dark. Yes, both good and bad are in this park. So we cleaned up and hurried off to bed, a bunch of tired climbers who were well-fed, concerned now about how to suppress bodily functions, which may force us to get up and use the A-frame junction called the loo. Clustered together, some more, now more tightly, now not a joke to take lightly, because if Richard says they're here, we know it's true, and again thoughts of that damn loo. All through the night, strange sounds abound. The creak of a tree, yes, every sound, reminds us all of the stories we had heard, that not everything up in the tree sings like a bird. I thought back to my high school English literature class, and as I struggled to sleep, I quoted William Shakespeare from his Midnight Summer's Dream. For in the night, imagining some fear, how easily is a bush supposed a bear? I was happy to recall those longtime words and tried not to be afraid from all I earlier heard. The best part of the night was the comforting sounds from my fellow climbers as they snored. And I knew that even if that snort was from a grizzly bear, I would die in peace because William said I could pretend and have no fear. The mountain is our backdrop as we rest at his feet, and I will be happy to see daylight and the sunrise we will meet.

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I'm back with the shaker of a soul, boss, most thundering, storming, sound of soul.

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4: 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To celebrate our 6-month anniversary, dear listeners, I planned something a little special for us to listen to together. Now, if you've been listening for a while, you'll know that there is a special place in my heart for Tiesto, and I regularly play tracks off of his 2004 album, Just Be. Well, for this occasion, I've decided to play almost the entirety of Just Be. Now, you probably noticed my almost caveat there. The entire album clocks in at almost 79 minutes, and frankly, I have a hard time limit of only 57 minutes. So unfortunately, that necessitated me having to cut out about 25 minutes. So that said, I elected to omit track 1, Forever Today, track 3, Traffic, and track 8, A Tear in the Open. That leaves us with 7 tracks of glorious computer music to enjoy. So tonight we will hear, in order, Love Comes Again featuring BT, Sweet Misery, Niana, Walking on Clouds featuring Kirstie Hawkshaw, Just Be, also featuring Kirstie Hawkshaw, and Adagio for Strings. Now, some of these tracks you've heard before, like Sweet Misery, which I really love and play frequently, and then there'll be some that are new to the show, like Love Comes Again, featuring BT. This whole album is a fantastic journey, and I am breaking my normal format tonight and playing the Thorax edit of Just Be, uninterrupted. Alright, my friends, please enjoy 52 minutes of glorious electronic music.

And welcome back, everyone. I genuinely hope you all enjoyed that two-thirds of Just Be. The album itself is pretty great, and if you don't own a copy of it, maybe you should stop by the UCD store and pick one up. So, I do promise that I won't make it a habit of playing full albums, but instead I will save those for special occasions. Or for when I can't muster the creative mojo that it takes to craft a playlist. Well, folks, thank you for being here tonight with me on 95.3 KTQ

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Next week, I will be back with another fresh episode of Eclectic Electric and some sick beats. Until then, peace, love, and understanding. Good night.

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1: Hi, my name is Nick Kennedy. I'm a proud Tacoman, a local musician, and the voice of the KTQA concert calendar. I'm also the one who arranged, performed, and recorded the bed music you're hearing underneath this, by the way. 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For me personally, the Tacoma music scene has helped me become the person I am today. Some of my oldest and strongest friendships were established at these local shows, from folk to death metal, from living room to ballroom. 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Hello, Hilltop. My name is Nick Kennedy, and this is the KTQA concert calendar for June 1st through June 14th, 2026. And I didn't have enough time to think of something silly or fun to say here, so here's my recipe for red beans and rice. This is enough to feed about 4 to 5 people or 2 Nick Kennedys. I'm a fat dude who loves to eat, sue me. Anyway, here are the ingredients. 1 pound of dried small red beans. 3 or 4 links of andouille sausage, 1 bell pepper, 1 onion, 3 or 4 ribs of celery, 4 cups of unsalted chicken stock, 2 to 3 tablespoons of neutral oil, 2 or 3 cloves of crushed garlic, 2 teaspoons of smoked paprika, 1 teaspoon each of cayenne, thyme, and oregano, 1/2 teaspoon each of onion powder, garlic powder, and ground black pepper, 3 or 4 bay leaves, a healthy bunch of scallions, 1.5 cups of rice, and optionally, a small can of green chilies. Now, the night before you start cooking, soak the beans in a big bowl of water in the fridge overnight. About 4 hours before you want to start eating, drain your beans, dice your onion, bell pepper, and celery, slice the andouille into small chunks or medallions, and prepare your spices in a ramekin for later. Add your neutral oil to a large pot. I like to use a 6-quart Dutch oven for this, and set the heat to medium. Brown your andouille and remove when it's all cooked, leaving as much of the oil behind as you can. That is tasty stuff. With the heat still on, fry your onion, bell pepper, and celery in that oil. Add the crushed garlic, turn down the heat a little bit, and stir, stir, stir. Do not burn your garlic! After everything is nice and fragrant, add your spice mixture and stir, stir, stir again. Do not burn your spices! And after your kitchen starts smelling amazing, dump in the drained beans, chicken stock, and bay leaves. Crank the heat up until it starts to boil, and then add the andouille back in. Reduce everything down to a low simmer, stir some more, and cover. If you want to add some canned chilies, now is the time to do it. And every half hour or so, uncover, stir, and check. After about an hour and a half or so, the beans should be nice and soft. And at that point, crush some of the beans with your stirring spoon in that pot, stir it all up again, and let it cook for probably another 45 minutes to as much as an hour and a half, or as long as you want, really. If it looks too watery, take the lid off for the rest of the cooking time. If it looks too thick, just add a little bit of water and keep the lid on. And at this point, start cooking your rice. Rice cookers are amazing. Please get one if you don't already have one. 1.5 cups of rice will be just enough for this entire batch. Once everything in the pot looks perfect and the rice is done, clean and slice your scallions, salt your red beans slowly and carefully. Yes, salt to taste at the end. And serve over rice with fresh scallions on top. That's some f***ing delicious food right there. Nice, classic American cuisine. Anyway, enough about food. Let's talk about who's playing in Tacoma over the next couple weeks, shall we? On Wednesday the 3rd at Jazz Bones, Kendall Lujan with Danny Rose. Doors at 7, show at 8. That is 21 and over. On Thursday the 4th at the Spanish Ballroom, the Talbot Brothers are playing at 8 p.m. with doors opening at 7. If you had tickets for their postponed event on April 2nd, those tickets will be honored. This show is all ages. On Friday the 5th at the Java Jive. Mike Votava is playing from 7 to 9 p.m. with karaoke afterwards. That show is 21 and over. At the Spanish Ballroom, Lawn Darts, No Leaders Please, Dearest Ones, I Can't Help Looking Down, and Concrete Island. Doors at 6:30, show at 7. That one is all ages. On Saturday, the 6th at the airport, Diesel Boy is coming through town celebrating the 30th anniversary of their debut album, Cock Rock. Get off my back, FCC. The album literally has a rooster on the cover. Anyway, Diesel Boy is playing with support from local bands Evelyn's Casket, Me Grimlock, and Psycho 78. Doors at 7, show at 8, and that one is all ages. At the Spanish Ballroom, ooh, a ska show. Big Blue Van and Checkered Record are playing. Doors at 7, show at 8. That is all ages. At the Valley, the Cutwinkles, Combo Box, and Abbey Roadkill. Doors at 7, show at 8. That is 21 and over. On Sunday, the 7th at the airport, it's the Sunday Jazz Sesh with Rich Wetzel's Grooving Higher Orchestra. Doors at 4, show at 5. That is all ages. At Jazz Bones, Nathan James with Mad Kelly, A.O. Dillon, and Hotbox, and Maybe Not Safe. Doors at 7, show at 8. 21 and over. And just for the record, Maybe Not Safe is the name of one of the bands, not talking about the safety of the show. Anyway, also on Sunday the 7th at Real Art, Cold Hearts, Cinder, Gouged, and the Upchucks. Doors at 6:30, show at 7. That one is all ages. At the Spanish Ballroom, Silver Saturn, Leo Leo, and the Deep Unreal. Doors at 5, show at 6. That is all ages. And let's see, on Tuesday the 9th at Jazz Bones, Austin Brown with Jeffrey East. All tickets from the postponed February 4th date will be honored. Doors at 7, show at 8. That is 21 and over. On Wednesday the 10th at the Spanish Ballroom, Cosmic Kitten, Downsize, and Klondike Cape. Doors at 7, show at 8. That one is all ages. On Thursday the 11th at Jazz Bones, Recognize of Mayday with Truancy and Alibi. Doors at 7, show at 8. That is 21 and over. At the Spanish Ballroom, Aaron Golay and the Original Sin with Sam Parker. Doors at 7, show at 8. That one is all ages. On Friday the 12th at the airport, Innocence Torn with Forged by Dread and Tizzy Teach. Doors at 7, show at 8. That is 21 and over. At Real Art, Hitsum Tooks Hidmi In, I'm sorry if I mispronounced that, with Valdery and Culmination. Doors at 7, show at 8. That is all ages. At the Spanish Ballroom, Champagne, Bubble Bath, and Mega Cat. Meow. Doors at 7, show at 8, and kittens of all ages are welcome to attend. At the Valley, Clorox Girls, the F***ing Eagles, and the Strange Chords. Doors at 7, show at 8, and that is 21 and over. And all weekend, on the 13th and the 14th of June, at Real Art, South Sound Punk and Oi Fest is happening. 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On Saturday the 13th at the airport, a hip-hop show, Brother Ali, is coming through town with DJ Abilities. Doors at 8, show at 9. That is 21 and over. And finally, at the Valley, Jay Martin is having a record release party with Dunce and Mini Golf Water Feature. Doors at 7, show at 8, and that is 21 and over. And that's all I got for you right now. If you got a show you want me to know about, feel free to send me an email at nick@ktqa.org. Everything you just heard was written, performed, and voiced by me. Thank you so much for listening and supporting community radio along with Tacoma's really tasty music scene. Be safe, do good, have fun, and go see a show! Oh, and one more thing. F*** ice!

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0: 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I can't understand a single word. I don't understand you.
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0: 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I can't understand a single word. I don't understand you.
1: I don't understand.
0: I just don't understand.

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1: 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I teach martial arts in the community at the Colored Women's Association, and I'm here at the radio station. It's for my community, but it's for these young kids as well, because somewhere we have to make our future. KTQA came into my life and showed me that they're reachable. You can talk with, you know, it helps bring people together. My story has a better chance of being heard now than it did before I met KTQA. In martial arts, we talk about a sleeping giant that lies in everyone. And it's up to you to awaken that sleeping giant. No one else can awaken that sleeping giant. And so that sleeping giant in me has been awakened. And so we have to be better givers. You know, however you can give. Everything that's in the studio is something important. Even if it's vacuuming the floor, it's important, okay? And so the thing is if you care about your community and you want your community to grow, you should join someone that can help you make that community grow. That's KTQA.

Good evening and welcome to another edition of Paradise Ridge and a Dead Mule, formerly 40 Acres and a Clone Mule, and sometimes popping up as Mule Redux. Well, it is scary election time again, with songs about spooks and fear and darkness and all that stuff just ready to be played, so let's get started. I think we'll start with some previous election theme songs to start out. Some from hopeful years like 2008 and 2012. Some from dark years like 2016, 2019, and 2020. And we'll have the 2024 election year theme song as well. So see if you can pick it out. We had the runner-up on the air last week, David Bowie's It's No Game, Part 1, and this year's is not Part 2 of that song, although I might actually play it in the set. It actually came out in 2023, and I'll let you know if you guessed right at the end of the set. Anyhow, without any further ado, here's Paradise Ridge and a Dead Mule, formerly 40 Acres and a Clone Mule, and sometimes popping up as Mule Redux, Halloween edition, for the week or so before the 2024 election, it begins now.

I think the bigger problem are the people from within. We have some very bad people. We have some sick people, radical left lunatics. And I think they're the big, and it should be very easily handled by, if necessary, by National Guard, or if really necessary, by the military.

Yeah.

That's Built to Spill with Elements from The Wind Forgets Your Name as we finish up our Halloween 2024 set. Not really super scary except for that election material in there. Before that, we heard David Bowie, It's No Game, Part 2 from his album Scary Monsters and Super Creeps. Sonic Youth did Stones from the Sonic Nurse album. Bass Drum of Death did Black Don't Glow. Natural Violence did New Holes. Before that, AJJ, Death Machine from the 2023 album Disposable Everything. Did you get it? That's the 2024 election theme song. Death Machine. I don't know. We may not put a fine enough point on it. We might have to play it next week with some more sound bites or something. Itchy Kitty with Diffuse the Rat. Belly with Slow Dog. Dear Rabbit, What Kind of Doggies Do You Like? We had a circumstantial Trumpstance in there. You know, circumstantial happenstance with Trump in it. Before that, Gogol Bordello with When Universes Collide from the Transcontinental Hustle album. And before that, Gogol Bordello with Your Country from Super Toronto. And we started the set with Sonic Youth and Paper Cup Exit. We got more election Halloween stuff coming your way, so don't go away. There's more to come.

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Hey, what's cooking, pots and pans? This is your DJ, Gandhi Jones, serving you up another Chess Pizza Deluxe. Starting with Paul Young, this is Iron Out the Rough Spots from the 1983 album No Parlay. And it rolls a little something like...

Hello, Diva. Happy birthday. That's my co-host, Diva, and today she's 19 years old. That's quite an old kitten. Anyway, on a completely unrelated subject, you're listening to Chess Pizza. And in the background, it's Talvin Singh with Butterfly from the 1998 album OK. Before this, Miles and Karina, local Seattle group with Mashed Potato from the 1995 album Quirkish Delights. Before them, Bjork gave you Big Time Sensuality from the 1993 debut album. Madonna before that with Hanky Panky from 1990's I'm Breathless, music from and inspired by the film Dick Tracy, of all people. And we started the set off with Paul Young, Iron Out the Rough Spots from 1983. I'm Gani Jones, and that's Diva in the other background. And next up, you're going to hear Maya, or is it Mia? Why, and a little thing over the top. The song is My Love Is Like Whoa from the 2003 single. Stay tuned for more surprises after that.

baby. I know you don't have to share a girl, I am more than confident you won't ever have to search these streets for affection. I got

Well, there once was a cat who was in love with a rat, and the rat was in love with the cat. And the folks in town seen him trucking around. They said, "Well, what do you make of that?" Because everybody knows cats don't love rats, and rats don't lean toward cats. So there's something queer going on in here. Now, what are we going to do about that? Well, somebody said, "Well, we could set us a trap and catch that presumptuous rat." Somebody said, "Hey, we could call up a vet and come and gas that cat." Somebody said, "Hey, there's a sweeter way to end all the trouble than that. We could dig up a cute little mouse for the rat and some pretty little pussy for the cat." Well, so they argued and argued. They talked and discussed, and they had many a chat and spat. But all they agreed was that it was wrong for a cat to love a rat. One day, the rat was sitting with the cat when the cat says to the rat, "Hey, everybody's mad that we're so glad. And my friends all tell me, scat. They got me crazy thinking it's wrong, and I can't take much more of that. I'm a cat," screamed the cat, and with that, he gobbled up the rat. And everybody says he yielded to pressure, and that, my friends, is that.

DJ Gandhi Jones is back to let you know that you're listening to Chick Corea with drummer Steve Gadd. The song Return to Forever from the 2017 album Chinese Butterfly. And I added a little Shel Silverstein in there with The Cat and the Rat from 1978's Songs and Stories. Before all that, there was a local band from Seattle, Spin Reset, of the Denny Music

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4: Sounds great, Nick. Thank you. It's the wallpaper. We're going to play what we played on Friday. Usually try to usually what we do is just have a good old time grabbing some of our favorite records and putting them all together. Hey, that's all fake news. We're going to be doing some live spinning in a second. Just caught up playing a game of chess. So stick with us. Like you usually do, and we're going to play some tunes for you. So thanks for being here. It's the wallpaper.

I say, come back, baby, come back. Click, clack, click, clack. There's my baby waving her handkerchief down.

Welcome back to The Wallpaper. Thanks for listening to some tunes with us. Right now we're listening to the Glenn Miller Orchestra from In the Digital Mood. This is Moonlight Serenade. Before that we heard Little Block from Martin Denny and his Exotic Sounds. That was Tune from Rangoon off of Quiet Village, as well as Burma Train from Primitiva. Frank Zappa, a.k.a. Mothers of Invention, a.k.a. Reuben and the Jets, played before that. Was any Way the Wind Blows. Also heard from Dwayne Eddy. Like, for real. Was Summer Kiss from Lonely Guitar. Captain Beefheart, The Spotlight Kid. Played before that with a little Click Clack, some Vangelis, Ephemera, the Ray Charles Singers, and not that Ray Charles, the other Ray Charles, one of our favorite albums, Deep Night. Listened to Hit the Road to Dreamland and opened this beautiful hour of Wallpaper Music with the Melacrino Orchestra, Dusk from Music for Daydreaming. We got more music to play, so thanks for being here. Coming up next, we'll play a little bit of Webley Edwards, some Bob Kindler, some Susan Reed, and the like. So stay tuned.

Take a warning, take a warning from me. Don't waste your affections on a young man so free. He'll hug you, he'll kiss you, he'll tell you more.

think that was enough fun for us this evening spinning records. So thanks again for tuning in. We'll be back Sunday morning at 9 a.m. It'll sound exactly like this. And if you can't make it Sunday, join us again Friday evening at 11 p.m. It'll sound completely different. 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

Oh, and a couple of notes if you can't resist. Right now we're listening to Vangelis. This is from the album Direct. All the Bleeps and Bloops were also Vangelis from Boberg. Listen to that earlier as well. More Reuben and the Jets. More Beefheart. Ray Charles Singers again. Webley Edwards. Dwayne Eddy. Susan Reed. Sad and Lonely. That's such a beautiful song. Baba Bob Kindler. Glenn Miller Orchestra. Martin Denny. Melacrino Orchestra. And the rest. Thanks again.

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3: Milford! 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
4: get out of my way, Farnsworth. Dollar!
3: Get
4: out! Get
3: him
4: away from that window! Don't
5: hey, you
4: jump! Hey,
5: no, you don't!
4: Let go of me! Let go of me, you fool!
5: No. There are better ways of making a big splash in life.
4: Get away!
5: Well, nice try, Sonny. Now pay attention to teacher. I didn't know I had it in me.
4: Oh, goodness gracious, Dollar. Did you have to hit him so hard? I hope you haven't killed him. He isn't too strong, you know.
5: Don't worry. There. Now, Mr. Farnsworth, would you mind telling me on whose head have I the dubious pleasure to be sitting?
4: That, sir, is Milford Brooks III. His policy with this company is in the amount of $2 million.
5: Wow.
2: Yes.
4: And the boy seems bent on committing suicide. Dollar, I want you to stop him.
5: What do you want me to do? Threaten him with death?
4: Anything. The conditions of his policy are such that we would be forced to meet with the claim in the event of his suicide. Oh, I say, Dollar, sitting on his head that way, aren't you in danger of smothering the boy?
5: Smothering him doesn't worry me, but these crew haircuts don't make very comfortable cushions. I'll move down a little. Now, there. Okay. So far, I know this kid is insured for $2 million and that his policy pays off on suicide. What else?
4: 1/2 hour ago, Milford Brooks walked into this office and changed the beneficiary in his policy.
5: Uh-huh.
4: Then, sir, he proceeded to demand, not request, mind you, but demand a loan of $500,000.
5: Quite a touch.
4: When I explained to him that there were no provisions for a loan in his policy, he threatened suicide.
5: Which would cost you $2 million. So all we have to do is keep him alive, huh?
4: And he's managed to make that no small problem. His choice of a new beneficiary is downright frightening. One of the most notorious gamblers in the East. His name is Hatcher, Harold Hatcher.
5: Ouch.
4: Oh, do you know him?
5: Sure. That kid's been a post office pinup boy for a lot of years.
4: Well, that's the situation. I'm engaging you to protect Milford Brooks' future. Dollar, I want you to protect the boy. Give him something to live for. You know, an interest in life.
5: An interest in life? Well, then, let's see. I know. Here. This should help.
4: What's that you've got there?
5: Well, it's what's commonly referred to in the more successful of bachelor circles as my little black book.
4: Oh.
5: Well, now, let's see. Ruby? No. Her favorite expression is drop dead. Bernadine? No. She'd be the new beneficiary by midnight.
4: Oh, dear.
5: Now, here. Here's the one, Butter. Say, Farnsworth, would you mind passing me that phone? The one with the long cord?
2: Oh, no.
5: Lie still, Buster. My little friend here is showing signs of life.
4: Here you are. Maybe you should let him breathe a bit more.
5: Don't worry. He'll be all right. Hello. Oh, hello. I want to call New York. Yeah. Hudson, 24292.
4: Dollar, you're not thinking of taking this boy to New York, are you?
5: Well, I'm going there myself. You want me to keep an eye on him, don't you? Now, don't fret, Farnsworth. All is not lost.
4: You do worry me, sitting on his chest that way.
5: Hello? Hello, Butter? This is Johnny. Yeah, I'll be in town tonight. I want to see you. And look, here's what I want you to do. Yes, yes, it's all right to say over the telephone. Now, I want you to reserve a table at the hatchery in my name for 10 o'clock tonight. Will you do that? Okay, I'll see you at your apartment in a few hours. But, honey, I can't make it any earlier. I'm sitting up on a sick friend. Okay, goodbye.
4: I'm not sure that I agree with your methods.
5: Huh?
3: Ow!
4: What's the matter? Did he hit you?
5: Hit me? He bit me.
1: Expense account, item 3. Liquor, $18. Keeping Milford Brooks III peaceful seemed to be the immediate problem. And a bottle of rare old brandy seemed to be the immediate answer. I poured most of it into him, and by the time he started to tick again, he'd gone through the unusual process of going to sleep sober and waking up enchanted. I loaded him into my car, and we headed for New York. As we passed through New Haven, he opened one eye, looked up, saw the Yale Bowl, and gave 3 cheers for old Eli.
2: Ray, Ray, Ray,
5: Ray. Oh, old Yale would sure be proud of you. Why anybody would want to insure you for $2 million is more than I can figure.
2: My daddy loved me very much, and my mother loved me very much.
5: Now, that's nice.
2: And not only that, but I love somebody very much. And not only that, but I hate somebody very much.
5: That's interesting.
2: You know something? Next to one other guy, I hate you more than anybody else.
5: Oh, here, lover boy, it's the cocktail hour again. Time for your bottle. Rolling along the Merritt Parkway, I felt very much alone with my thoughts. And believe me, they weren't very pleasant company. The way it stacked up for me, Brooks had built up a fat gambling debt with Harold Hatcher and had been forced into making him his beneficiary. The suicide threat that he was holding over the insurance company was a little tougher to figure. Unless he was trying to finance a trip for himself to get away from the man with a murder motive, Hatcher. My hungry little mind nibbled away on those unsavory morsels of food for thought all the way to Butter's apartment.
2: Hey. Hey, where are you taking me? I want to go to New York.
5: If you don't behave, Buster, I'll punch your ticket.
6: Johnny, darling, welcome to New York.
2: Well, that's the fastest trip I ever had.
5: Quiet.
6: Well, where did you find this?
5: In a box of Cracker Jack. Let us in, dear.
6: I don't know about you. Some men bring me flowers, some bring me candy. What do you bring me? A boiled owl in a Brooks Brothers suit.
2: Pleased to meet you.
5: Yeah, let's trot him into the bedroom, honey.
6: He'd look more at home in the bathtub. I need to pull down the cover.
5: All right. Now, come on, Buster. Lie down.
2: Charm, charm, charm.
5: That kid's liquor sure can hold him.
6: How long have you been playing nursemaid to this bottle baby?
5: Get behind that bar, sweet, and I'll tell you all about it.
6: Sure. Horrible examples don't seem to bother you, do they?
5: If you knew how that guy has been bothering me.
6: What did he do to you?
5: Well, let's just say he put the bite on me. Gosh, the river sure does look pretty tonight.
6: Bourbon and soda?
5: Now, please, anything but brandy. I've been sniffing that second hand all the way from Hartford. Butter, see that big boat out there?
6: Mm-hmm.
5: Oh, I sure would like to be on it. With you, sailing off to faraway romantic places.
6: Get with it, darling. That's the 125th Street Ferry.
5: Oh.
6: Here's your drink. Come on now. Tell Butter all about it.
5: So, friend Bourbon and I proceeded to tell her all about it. It wasn't easy. Everything about her kept flagging down my train of thought. The longer she looked at me, the less I wanted of Milford Brooks III. And the more I wanted of beautiful Butter I and only. She was a sympathetic listener to my story until I gave her the answer to her first and only question.
6: And where do I fit into all this?
5: Well, baby, I thought you understood. My job is to give this poor misguided boy something to live for. That's you.
6: Well.
5: Now, honey, hold everything. Don't go getting your corn all popped. You misunderstand. I really mean it. I thought if he'd just got a look at you and realized that things like you exist, Why, you'd make any man glad to be alive. Oh, come on now, Butter. Melt a little. I wouldn't let anything happen to you. You know that.
6: Did I hurt you?
5: Oh, no. I'm getting used to it. People have been taking pokes at me all day.
6: I'm sorry.
5: Ah, that's better.
6: You want some more bourbon?
5: I want some more you.
6: Well, help yourself.

0: Honey, it's getting late. Let's make this the last drink.
1: What time is it?
0: Oh, it's 20 to 10. Oh. My reservation at the hatchery is for 10. Here.
1: Thanks. Cigarette? Oh, empty. Some more out in the other room. I'll get them.
0: I'd love to get you on a slow boat to China.
1: Johnny!
0: Oh, I'm coming.
1: He's gone.
0: What? Well, he can't be.
1: But he is. The window's wide open.
0: Oh, the fire escape. What a smart guy I am. Trading 3 drinks of bourbon for $2 million on the hoof. Oh, that's the biggest bar check I ever picked up.

0: That's a big bar check for anyone to pick up. As a matter of fact, it's a bigger bar check than you've ever heard of anyone picking up before. And that should give you an idea of what to expect in the second act as you follow this new CBS series starring Dick Powell in the title role, yours truly, Johnny Dollar.
1: Well, nobody could say I wasn't working fast. I'd only been in town for an hour, and I'd already succeeded in losing Mildred Brooks III. I spent another hour of his all-too-short life expectancy unsuccessfully shaking down the neighborhood for him. And then, feeling very much like a bloodhound that had flunked his sniffing exam, I went back to Butter's apartment.
2: No luck, Johnny.
1: Oh, sure, plenty of luck. All bad.
2: Is there anything I can do to help?
1: A kiss for luck.
2: What are you going to do?
1: Nothing. Just a little phone call.
3: Police headquarters.
1: This is Johnny Dollar. Give me missing persons.
3: Any particular one?
1: Don't be a wise guy. Lieutenant Fisher.
3: Yes, sir.
4: Lieutenant Fisher.
1: Fisher, this is Johnny Dollar.
4: Hello, Dollar. Who'd you lose?
1: One man, my mind, and if I'm not careful, my professional reputation. The guy's name is Brooks, Milford III. Got anything on him?
4: Hold on.
1: All right.
2: Oh, don't look at me like that. It wasn't all my fault.
4: Dollar?
1: Yeah?
4: We haven't found him yet, but we think we know where he is.
1: Huh?
4: The Hudson River. At 11:15 tonight, his top coat, complete with identification, was found taking a ride on the 125th Street Ferry.
1: Oh. Anything else?
4: Nothing much. A package of matches was found under the coat, monogram. You don't happen to know anybody whose initials are H.H., do you?
1: H.H.?
4: Yeah.
1: There's always Horace Hite.
4: Wise guy.
1: Thanks, Fisher. I'll check back with you later.
4: I'll be here.
1: H.H., Harold Hatcher.
2: What are you mumbling about? Bad news?
1: Looks like about $2 million worth. They found Milford's coat on the 125th Street Ferry.
2: You and your faraway romantic places.
1: Very funny. I'll see you later, honey, and maybe about 11. Expense account, item 4. Nightclubs. $28. Harold Hatcher's hatchery was in a cellar under a hotel, but the prices were high enough to rate a penthouse. The club was draped in too much satin, its lady customers in too little. The decor was French provincial, the music was Brazilian, and the food was from Dixie. The drinks looked weak and the waiters looked strong. All in all, the joint was a sight for sore eyes, for making them sore. The only pretty thing in the place was a blonde. She came strolling up to my table, her hips unconsciously sending subtle little messages back to the rumba band. She opened her mouth, slid her tongue over her lower lip, and let a few warm, soft words slide out.
5: Looking for someone?
1: Well, you'll do until the real thing comes along. Sit down.
5: Thanks. I won't have a drink.
1: Well, I didn't ask you.
5: My name is Janelle.
1: Janelle? Wow, that's a nice name.
5: I understand you were asking about Mr. Hatcher.
1: Well, I asked if he was in. The waiter said he wasn't. Do you know him?
5: More than somewhat. What do you want to see him about?
1: A mutual friend, Milford Brooks.
5: Uh-huh. I know most of the quiet clothes boys around here, so you aren't a cop. You don't look like the type that would be a society friend of the Brooks family, so what are you?
1: I'll ignore that. Is Hatcher around?
5: He might be.
1: Well, then come on. Where's his office?
5: The top of those stairs.
1: Can I expect any trouble getting in?
5: You won't have any trouble.
1: How do you know?
5: Because Harold sent me down here to look you over.
1: Oh.
5: I think you're all right.
1: So, I've won myself the good housekeeping seal of approval, huh?
5: Keeping a house with you would meet with my approval.
1: I ran for my life at a slow walk up the stairs. When I located the door to Hatcher's office, I knocked once and went in.
6: Come on in.
1: Thanks. Oh, I'm Johnny Dollar. I was hired by East Coast Underwriters to protect the interest of a kid named Milford Brooks III.
6: Now, what's that supposed to mean to me?
1: You know him, don't you?
6: Well, he isn't exactly one of my boozing buddies.
1: How much money does he owe you?
6: Well, we've got him on the books for a few bob. Why?
1: They picked up his top coat tonight on the 125th Street Ferry. He wasn't in it. It might have been suicide, or it might have been a knockover made to look like a suicide. What's your choice?
6: What do you get off asking me about my choice?
1: Where were you between 11 and 11:30 tonight?
6: What's it to you?
1: I thought you might like to rehearse some answers. The law will be asking some questions real soon now.
6: I don't know why I should tell you, but I was driving around in my car getting some air.
1: Oh, now, you'll have to do better than that. They found one of your match folders under Brooks' coat.
6: You're out of your mind. Let me ask you. The kid owed me a couple of $100,000. You think I'm going around knocking off my own assets?
1: Hatcher, I don't know whether you're stupid or bright.
6: Don't worry about it. I know.
1: What about that insurance policy?
6: What insurance policy?
1: Now, look, Hatcher, we're big boys. We both know that changing a beneficiary in an insurance policy is a legal transaction. That means witnesses. That means it isn't secret.
6: What are you talking about?
1: But you and East Coast Underwriters and I know all know that Brooks made you the beneficiary in his policy and that you stand to come into $2 million when they fish out his body.
6: I don't know anything about it.
1: Motives don't come much bigger.
6: I'm telling you, this is all news to me, and you and nobody else is going to make me move off that story.
1: I feel the same about mine. It doesn't take a genius to know that Brooks didn't love you $2 million worth. There's only one logical reason for his making you the beneficiary. You forced him into it. Who'd believe anything else?
6: Who cares? They'd have to prove it. And brother, that can't be done. Now, how would you... Yeah. Okay, Rocky, thanks for the news. Take the inspector into the bar and buy him a drink. I'll be right down. Dollar, did you turn me in?
1: They're here, huh?
6: Yeah.
1: No, I didn't turn you in. I'm not a cop. Here, have a cigarette.
6: Thanks. Here's a light. Well, come on. Maybe they just want to sell me some tickets to the policeman's ball.
1: For a guy in a hot spot, Hatcher was certainly a cool customer. I followed him out of the office, down the stairs, and back into the club. Janelle was sitting there right where I'd left her. And I thought to myself, now there's a gal who should never sit down. She looks so pretty standing up.
6: Janelle, buy Mr. Dollar a drink. I have to go play 20 questions with some fellas in the bar.
5: Sure, baby. Anything you say. Anything.
6: I'll see you, Dollar.
1: Yeah.
5: How'd you make out?
1: Well, you can never tell about a guy like that. He's a smart boy, strong, silent type.
5: Wouldn't talk, huh? A real close-mouth act. About what?
1: Oh, just a little doodad. $2 million life insurance policy.
5: Wait a minute. That young Brooks kid?
1: That's right.
5: I knew it. Tried to tell him he'd get into trouble, but he wouldn't listen to me.
1: Oh, you knew about it, huh? I suppose you also know what was behind it.
5: Sure, Milford owed him some money. A lot of money. It's in writing.
1: What kind of writing?
5: The personal note that Brooks was going to get back if he made Harold beneficiary.
1: Well, where is this note?
5: Oh, I look like the kind of girl who'd put the finger on her boyfriend.
1: You look like the kind of girl who'd do anything if she wanted to.
5: Thanks. I'll give you a slight hint. It's in his office. You'll find it in the inside pocket of one of his suits in the wardrobe. What are you waiting for? I'll watch the bar.
1: Nothing, sweetheart. Nothing at all. Whatever her reasons, Mr. Harold Hatcher's little female playmate was trying awful hard to send him up on a murder rap. And I was going to try awful hard not to let her down. Back in Hatcher's office, I found myself alone in a room with a telephone. And being a guy who can never resist a free call, I unleashed the magic wonders of the AT&T.
7: This better be you, Johnny Dollar.
1: Shh, quiet, Butter. I've only got a few seconds.
7: It seems that's all you ever have for me. Now, if you...
1: Look, Angel, Angel, just another hour. I'll get you a nice present.
7: I don't care if you're another century. And as for presents, the last one you brought me was a drunk, and you even let him get away from me. Good night.
1: Life presents a gloomy picture ever downward toward the tomb. Having wasted those few precious moments of an already misspent youth, I decided I'd better get on my pony before Mr. Hatcher showed up. I found Milford Brooks' personal note in one of Hatcher's suits, all right. As a matter of fact, I found something in all his suits. A great big glimmer of light. Expense account, item 5. Taxi fare, $10. I left the office in a hurry, Janelle at her table and Hatcher at his bar. I got out of the club and into a taxi parked a half block down the street. There, I waited until my favorite suspect left the hatchery and piled into another cab, and off we went. On a chase that would have made Ben Hur look like a plowing bee. We We skittered over to Lexington and headed uptown. At 72nd, the cab turned right and pulled to a stop. My driver was on his toes, and his toes were on his brake. We stopped, too, half a block behind.
8: You want us to wait, huh?
1: No, here you are. Keep the change.
8: Hey, thanks!
1: It was a garage that belonged to a residence on the parallel street a block away. The living quarters upstairs were dark enough to look interesting. I indulged in a bit of genteel breaking and entering. Entering that old barn didn't take much breaking. I crept up the stairs. It sounded like they were left over from an old ghost story. And so did the first voice I heard when I stopped halfway up.
9: We've got to be careful, especially about that Johnny Dollar. Are you sure he didn't follow you?
1: That voice sounded awfully dry to be coming from a guy who supposedly had spent most of the night snoozing in the bottom of the Hudson River. It was Mildred Brooks III. Get up on your feet, Brooks.
9: Well, now, wait a minute.
1: I started this thing slugging you, and I might as well finish it the same way.
10: Leave him alone.
1: Now, pull in the claws, Angel. And sit on his lap.
10: Hardfoot, I'll kill you.
9: Get off of me. Huh? I should have known better than to get mixed up with a low-class female like you.
10: Why, you punk?
1: Now, hold it. We pushed the lady around enough, Brooks.
9: Tell me to be careful, will you? Why didn't you think of that before you led him here?
10: Wipe your nose, little boy.
1: Now, don't you go getting fat-headed, gorgeous. Neither one of you are exactly what I'd call masterminds. When you planted that match folder on a little boy Blue Blood's topcoat on the ferry boat, you both should have been more careful.
10: You think so?
1: You bet I think so. If I were planning a piece of evidence to incriminate Mr. Harold Hatcher, I would have left a cigarette lighter. I found one in the pocket of every suit he owns back there in his closet in the club. It wasn't hard to figure out that that guy never carries a book of matches.
9: What do you want?
1: I'm only interested in one thing, saving the insurance company $2 million. And Buster, I think you've done it for me.
9: Dollar, I...
1: This is insurance fraud. It has been ever since you put on that fake suicide attempt. Trying to extort $500,000 out of the company.
9: Dollar, wait a minute.
1: Now, come on. We're leaving.
11: You heard him, Dollar.
10: Harold.
9: Hatcher.
11: He said, wait a minute. He wants to talk.
1: Yeah, everybody wants to get in on the act. How did you get here?
11: When the police in this town think maybe a guy's jumped off a ferry boat and nobody's seen him do it, they check the counters on the turnstiles at each end. In the case of Brooks, as many people got off that boat as got on.
1: Well, it makes sense. They'd hardly hold a guy because somebody lost a top coat.
10: How did you know we were here?
11: You know me, baby. You never go any place I don't know about. Okay, Brooks, you felt like talking. Now I feel like listening. Get it up.
9: Well, I don't know what you mean.
1: I know what you mean, Hatcher. One, he gave you a big, fat $2 million motive for murder. And two, he did his best to make it look like you did murder him with that broken-down match cover plant on the ferry boat. It's just that simple.
11: And you, baby?
10: Harold, please.
11: You put him up to it, didn't you cheap little muscler? Trying to get rid of me, will you?
10: No, Harold!
1: Now, calm down, Hatcher. You don't need any gun around here. They're tame.
11: Well, maybe I'm not. Since so many people have gone to so much trouble to hand me a nice, easy way to make $2 million, maybe I'll just go ahead and make it. I'll show these amateurs how these things are really done. Come on, Brooks. How'd you like to go for a nice, cool half a ferry boat ride?
9: No, Hatcher. No. Look, it's her fault. I'll give you anything you
11: You're
9: want.
11: You're wrong, sonny boy. You're going to give me everything.
9: No. No. You can't. Let me out of here!
1: Brooks bolted for the door. Hatcher snapped a shot at him. And I hit Hatcher with a do-or-die tackle from behind. The gun flew out of his hand.
11: No, you don't.
1: I beat him to it and swung it straight into his skull. Half the people in the room were lying there bleeding. Brooks from gunshot, Hatcher from gun butt. Janelle and I stood there panting. But believe me, not for each other. We stood that way until the police arrived.

0: Dolla, it's beyond me. I sent you out to protect the life of a very important policyholder, and now where are we? Standing in a hospital corridor, worrying about whether he's going to live or die.
1: As far as I'm concerned, Mr. Farnsworth, you're only half right. I'm just standing in a hospital corridor.
0: Oh, Dolla, you're heartless.
1: Well, if you'd been bitten where he bit me, you wouldn't care if he lived or died either. I'm getting out of here.
0: Well, where are you going?
1: It'll be explained in my expense account under miscellaneous expense. Oh, don't fall over when you come to an item for
0: $318. $318? For what?
1: Not for what, Farnsworth. For whom? Expense account total. And it all adds up to a little matter of $1,182.23. Which you may say, Mr. Farnsworth, is a lot of money for one man to spend in 2 days. But you must bear in mind that the amount at stake was $2 million. And you know the price of steak these days. It might comfort you to know that I just returned from the hospital. Brooks was strong enough to make a full statement, which you will find enclosed. This in itself should prove sufficient to establish evidence of attempted fraud against your company, allowing you to immediately avoid his policy. It boils down to one sentence, to wit. Brooks and Janelle wanted to get rid of Hatcher so that they could live happily ever after. Knowing those two, they never had a chance. And oh yes, that miscellaneous item, the one for $318, it was a bracelet for a certain party who made this special investigation for me very special. Oh, if you want a receipt for this item, I'll send you a lock of her hair. Yours, truly, Johnny Dollar.

0: So, with the final signature on his expense account, Dick Powell as Johnny Dollar has just closed the books on his first adventure in this new CBS series. The script for tonight's broadcast was written by Paul Dudley and Gil Dowd, and the music was created and conducted by Dick Arant. The entire production was under the direction of Tony Leader. Be sure to tune in again next week when the expense account covers Special Investigation Singapore, another unusual adventure starring Dick Powell in...
1: Yours, truly, Johnny Dollar.
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3: Milford! No, you must
4: get out,
3: my
4: boy. Way,
3: Dollar!
4: Got
3: yeah,
4: him!
3: Get him away from that window! Don't
5: hey, you,
3: let him
5: you.
3: Jump!
5: Hey, no, you don't!
4: Let go of me! Let go of me, you fool!
5: No. There are better ways of making a big splash in life.
4: Get away!
5: Well, nice try, Sonny. Now pay attention to teacher. I didn't know I had it in me.
4: Oh, goodness gracious, Dollar. Did you have to hit him so hard? I hope you haven't killed him. He isn't too strong, you know.
5: Don't worry. There. Now, Mr. Farnsworth, would you mind telling me on whose head have I the dubious pleasure to be sitting?
4: That, sir, is Milford Brooks III. His policy with his company is in the amount of $2 million.
5: Wow.
4: Yes. And the boy seems bent on committing suicide. Dollar, I want you to stop him.
5: What do you want me to do? Threaten him with death?
4: Anything. The conditions of his policy are such that we would be forced to meet with a claim in the event of his suicide. Oh, I say, Dollar, sitting on his head that way, aren't you in danger of smothering the boy?
5: Smothering him doesn't worry me, but these crew haircuts don't make very comfortable cushions. I'll move down a little. Now, there. Okay. So far, I know this kid is insured for $2 million and that his policy pays off on suicide. What else?
4: 1/2 hour ago, Milford Brooks walked into this office and changed the beneficiary in his policy.
5: Uh-huh.
4: Then, sir, he proceeded to demand, not request, mind you, but demand a loan of $500,000.
5: Quite a touch.
4: When I explained to him that there were no provisions for a loan in his policy, he threatened suicide.
5: Which would cost you $2 million. So all we have to do is keep him alive, huh?
4: And he's managed to make that no small problem. His choice of a new beneficiary is downright frightening. One of the most notorious gamblers in the East. His name is Hatcher, Harold Hatcher.
5: Ouch.
4: Oh, do you know him?
5: Sure. That kid's been a post office pinup boy for a lot of years.
4: Well, that's the situation. I'm engaging you to protect Milford Brooks' future. Dollar, I want you to protect the boy. Give him something to live for. You know, an interest in life.
5: An interest in life? Well, then, let's see. I know. Here. This should help.
4: What's that you got there?
5: Well, it's what's commonly referred to in the more successful of bachelor circles as my little black book.
4: Oh.
5: Well, now, let's see. Ruby? No. Her favorite expression is drop dead. Bernadine? No. She'd be the new beneficiary by midnight.
4: Oh, dear.
5: Now, here. Here's the one, butter. Say, Farnsworth, would you mind passing me that phone? The one with the long cord?
4: Oh, no.
5: Lie still, Buster. My little friend here is showing signs of life.
4: Here you are. Maybe you should let him breathe a bit more.
5: Don't worry. He'll be all right. Hello. Oh, hello. I want to call New York. Yeah. Hudson, 24292.
4: Dollar, you're not thinking of taking this boy to New York, are you?
5: Well, I'm going there myself. You want me to keep an eye on him, don't you? Now, don't fret, Farnsworth. All is not lost.
4: You do worry me, sitting on his chest that way.
5: Hello? Hello, Butter? This is Johnny. Yeah, I'll be in town tonight. I want to see you. And look, here's what I want you to do. Yes, yes, it's all right to say over the telephone. Now, I want you to reserve a table at the hatchery in my name for 10 o'clock tonight. Will you do that? Okay, I'll see you at your apartment in a few hours. But, honey, I can't make it any earlier. I'm sitting up on a sick friend. Okay, goodbye.
4: I'm not sure that I agree with your methods.
5: Huh?
3: Ow!
4: What's the matter? Did he hit you?
5: Hit me? He bit me.
1: Expense account, item 3. Liquor, $18. Keeping Milford Brooks III peaceful seemed to be the immediate problem. And a bottle of rare old brandy seemed to be the immediate answer. I poured most of it into him, and by the time he started to tick again, he'd gone through the unusual process of going to sleep sober and waking up enchanted. I loaded him into my car, and we headed for New York. As we passed through New Haven, he opened one eye, looked up, saw the Yale Bowl, and gave three cheers for old Eli.
2: Ray, Ray, Ray,
5: Ray. Oh, old Yale would sure be proud of you. Why anybody would want to insure you for $2 million is more than I can figure.
2: My daddy loved me very much, and my mother loved me very much.
5: Now, that's nice.
2: And not only that, but I love somebody very much. And not only that, but I hate somebody very much.
5: That's interesting.
2: You know something? Next to one other guy, I hate you more than anybody else.
5: Oh, here, lover boy, it's the cocktail hour again. Time for your bottle. Rolling along the Merritt Parkway, I felt very much alone with my thoughts. And believe me, they weren't very pleasant company. The way it stacked up for me, Brooks had built up a fat gambling debt with Harold Hatcher and had been forced into making him his beneficiary. The suicide threat that he was holding over the insurance company was a little tougher to figure. Unless he was trying to finance a trip for himself to get away from the man with a murder motive, Hatcher. My hungry little mind nibbled away on those unsavory morsels of food for thought all the way to Butter's apartment.
2: Hey. Hey, where are you taking me? I want to go to New York.
5: If you don't behave, Buster, I'll punch your ticket.
6: Johnny, darling, welcome to New York.
2: Well, that's the fastest trip I ever had.
5: Quiet.
6: Well, where did you find this?
5: In a box of Cracker Jack. Let us in, dear.
6: I don't know about you. Some men bring me flowers, some bring me candy. What do you bring me? A boiled owl in a Brooks Brothers suit.
2: Pleased to meet you.
5: Yeah, let's trot him into the bedroom, honey.
6: He'd look more at home in the bathtub. I need to pull down the cover.
5: All right. Now, come on, Buster. Lie down.
2: Charm, charm, charm.
5: That kid's liquor sure can hold him.
6: How long have you been playing nursemaid to this bottle baby?
5: Get behind that bar, sweet, and I'll tell you all about it.
6: Sure. Horrible examples don't seem to bother you, do they?
5: If you knew how that guy has been bothering me.
6: What did he do to you?
5: Well, let's just say he put the bite on me. Gosh, the river sure does look pretty tonight.
6: Bourbon and soda?
5: Now, please. Anything but brandy. I've been sniffing that second hand all the way from Hartford. Butter, see that big boat out there?
6: Mm-hmm.
5: Oh, I sure would like to be on it. With you, sailing off to faraway romantic places.
6: Get with it, darling. That's the 125th Street Ferry.
5: Oh.
6: Here's your drink. Come on now. Tell Butter all about it.
5: So, friend Bourbon and I proceeded to tell her all about it. It wasn't easy. Everything about her kept flagging down my train of thought. The longer she looked at me, the less I wanted of Milford Brooks III, and the more I wanted of beautiful Butter the First, and only. She was a sympathetic listener to my story until I gave her the answer to her first and only question.
6: And where do I fit into all this?
5: Well, baby, I thought you understood. My job is to give this poor misguided boy something to live for. That's you.
6: Well.
5: Now, honey, hold everything. Don't go getting your corn all popped. You misunderstand. I really mean it. I thought if he'd just got a look at you and realized that things like you exist, Why, you'd make any man glad to be alive. Oh, come on now, Butter. Melt a little. I wouldn't let anything happen to you. You know that.
6: Did I hurt you?
5: Oh, no. I'm getting used to it. People have been taking pokes at me all day.
6: I'm sorry.
5: Ah, that's better.
6: You want some more bourbon?
5: I want some more you.
6: Well, help yourself.

0: Honey, it's getting late. Let's make this the last drink.
1: Mm. What time is it?
0: Oh, it's 20 to 10. Oh. My reservation at the hatchery is for 10. Here.
1: Thanks. Cigarette? Oh, empty. Some more out in the other room, I'll get them.
0: I'd love to get you on a slow boat to China.
1: Johnny!
0: Oh, I'm coming.
1: He's gone.
0: What? Well, he can't be.
1: But he is. The window's wide open.
0: Oh, the fire escape. What a smart guy I am. Trading 3 drinks of bourbon for $2 million on the hoof. Oh, that's the biggest bar check I ever picked up.

0: That's a big bar check for anyone to pick up. As a matter of fact, it's a bigger bar check than you've ever heard of anyone picking up before. And that should give you an idea of what to expect in the second act as you follow this new CBS series starring Dick Powell in the title role, yours truly, Johnny Dollar.
1: Well, nobody could say I wasn't working fast. I'd only been in town for an hour, and I'd already succeeded in losing Mildred Brooks' affair. I spent another hour of his all-too-short life expectancy unsuccessfully shaking down the neighborhood for him. And then, feeling very much like a bloodhound that had flunked his sniffing exam, I went back to Butter's apartment.
2: No luck, Johnny.
1: Oh, sure, plenty of luck. All bad.
2: Is there anything I can do to help?
1: A kiss for luck.
2: What are you going to do?
1: Nothing. Just a little phone call.
3: Police headquarters.
1: This is Johnny Dollar. Give me missing persons.
3: Any particular one?
1: Don't be a wise guy. Lieutenant Fisher.
3: Yes, sir. Lieutenant Fisher.
1: Fisher, this is Johnny Dollar.
3: Hello, Dollar. Who'd you lose?
1: One man, my mind, and if I'm not careful, my professional reputation. The guy's name is Brooks, Milford III. Got anything on him?
3: Hold on.
1: All right.
2: Don't look at me like that. It wasn't all my fault.
3: Dollar?
1: Yeah?
3: We haven't found him yet, but we think we know where he is.
1: Huh?
3: The Hudson River. At 11:15 tonight, his top coat, complete with identification, was found taking a ride on the 125th Street Ferry.
1: Oh. Anything else?
3: Nothing much. A package of matches was found under the coat, monogram. You don't happen to know anybody whose initials are H.H., do you?
1: H.H.?
3: Yeah.
1: There's always Horace Hite.
3: Wise guy.
1: Thanks, Fisher. I'll check back with you later.
3: I'll be here.
1: H.H., Harold Hatcher.
2: What are you mumbling about? Bad news?
1: Looks like about $2 million worth. They found Milford's coat on the 125th Street Ferry.
2: You and your faraway romantic places.
1: Very funny. I'll see you later, honey, and maybe about 11. Expense account, item 4. Nightclubs. $28. Harold Hatcher's hatchery was in a cellar under a hotel, but the prices were high enough to rate a penthouse. The club was draped in too much satin, its lady customers in too little. The decor was French provincial, the music was Brazilian, and the food was from Dixie. The drinks looked weak and the waiters looked strong. All in all, the joint was a sight for sore eyes, for making them sore. The only pretty thing in the place was a blonde. She came strolling up to my table, her hips unconsciously sending subtle little messages back to the rumba band. She opened her mouth, slid her tongue over her lower lip, and let a few warm, soft words slide out.
4: Looking for someone?
1: Well, you'll do until the real thing comes along. Sit down.
4: Thanks. I won't have a drink.
1: Well, I didn't ask you.
4: My name is Janelle.
1: Janelle? Wow, that's a nice name.
4: I understand you were asking about Mr. Hatcher.
1: Well, I asked if he was in. The waiter said he wasn't. Do you know him?
4: More than somewhat. What do you want to see him about?
1: A mutual friend, Milford Brooks.
4: Uh-huh. I know most of the quiet, closed boys around here, so you aren't a cop. You don't look like the type that would be a society friend of the Brooks family, so what are you?
1: I'll ignore that. Is Hatcher around?
4: He might be.
1: Well, then come on, where's his office?
4: The top of those stairs.
1: Can I expect any trouble getting in?
4: You won't have any trouble.
1: How do you know?
4: Because Harold sent me down here to look you over.
1: Oh.
4: I think you're all right.
1: So, I've won myself the good housekeeping seal of approval, huh?
4: Keeping a house with you would meet with my approval.
1: I ran for my life at a slow walk up the stairs. When I located the door to Hatcher's office, I knocked once and went in.
5: Come on in.
1: Thanks. Oh, I'm Johnny Dollar. I was hired by East Coast Underwriters to protect the interest of a kid named Milford Brooks III.
5: Now, what's that supposed to mean to me?
1: You know him, don't you?
5: Well, he isn't exactly one of my boozing buddies.
1: How much money does he owe you?
5: Well, we've got him on the books for a few bob. Why?
1: They picked up his top coat tonight on the 125th Street Ferry. He wasn't in it. It might have been suicide, or it might have been a knockover made to look like a suicide. What's your choice?
5: What do you get off asking me about my choice?
1: Where were you between 11 and 11:30 tonight?
5: What's it to you?
1: I thought you might like to rehearse some answers. The law will be asking some questions real soon now.
5: I don't know why I should tell you, but I was driving around in my car getting some air.
1: Oh, now, you'll have to do better than that. They found one of your match folders under Brooke's coat.
5: You're out of your mind. Let me ask you. The kid owed me a couple of $100,000. You think I'm going around knocking off my own assets?
1: Hatcher, I don't know whether you're stupid or bright.
5: Don't worry about it. I know.
1: What about that insurance policy?
5: What insurance policy?
1: Now, look, Hatcher, we're big boys. We both know that changing a beneficiary in an insurance policy is a legal transaction. That means witnesses. That means it isn't secret.
5: What are you talking about?
1: But you and East Coast Underwriters and I know all know that Brooks made you the beneficiary in his policy and that you stand to come into $2 million when they fish out his body.
5: I don't know anything about it.
1: Motives don't come much bigger.
5: I'm telling you, this is all news to me, and you and nobody else is going to make me move off that story.
1: I feel the same about mine. It doesn't take a genius to know that Brooks didn't love you $2 million worth. There's only one logical reason for his making you the beneficiary. You forced him into it. Who'd believe anything else?
5: Who cares? They'd have to prove it. And brother, that can't be done. Now, how would you... Yeah. Okay, Rocky, thanks for the news. Take the inspector into the bar and buy him a drink. I'll be right down. Dollar, did you turn me in?
1: They're here, huh?
5: Yeah.
1: No, I didn't turn you in. I'm not a cop. Here, have a cigarette.
5: Thanks. Here's a light. Well, come on. Maybe they just want to sell me some tickets to the policeman's ball.
1: For a guy in a hot spot, Hatcher was certainly a cool customer. I followed him out of the office, down the stairs, and back into the club. Janelle was sitting there right where I'd left her. And I thought to myself, now there's a gal who should never sit down. She looks so pretty standing up.
5: Janelle, buy Mr. Dollar a drink. I have to go play 20 questions with some fellas in the bar.
4: Sure, baby. Anything you say. Anything.
5: I'll see you, Dollar.
1: Yeah.
4: How'd you make out?
1: Well, you can never tell about a guy like that. He's a smart boy, strong, silent type.
4: Wouldn't talk, huh? A real close-mouth act. About what?
1: Oh, just a little doodad. $2 million life insurance policy.
4: Wait a minute. That young Brooks kid?
1: That's right.
4: I knew it. Tried to tell him he'd get into trouble, but he wouldn't listen to me.
1: Oh, you knew about it, huh? I suppose you also know what was behind it.
4: Sure, Milford owed him some money. A lot of money. It's in writing.
1: What kind of writing?
4: The personal note that Brooks was going to get back if he made Harold beneficiary.
1: Well, where is this note?
4: Do I look like the kind of girl who'd put the finger on her boyfriend?
1: You look like the kind of girl who'd do anything if she wanted to.
4: Thanks. I'll give you a slight hint. It's in his office. You'll find it in the inside pocket of one of his suits in the wardrobe. What are you waiting for? I'll watch the bar.
1: Nothing, sweetheart. Nothing at all. Whatever her reasons, Mr. Harold Hatcher's little female playmate was trying awful hard to send him up on a murder rap. And I was going to try awful hard not to let her down. Back in Hatcher's office, I found myself alone in a room with a telephone. And being a guy who can never resist a free call, I unleashed the magic wonders of the AT&T.
6: This better be you, Johnny Dollar.
1: Shh, quiet, Butter. I've only got a few seconds.
6: It seems that's all you ever have for me. Now, if you
1: Look, Angel, just another hour. I'll get you a nice present.
6: I don't care if you're another century. And as for presents, the last one you brought me was a drunk, and you even let him get away from me. Good night.
1: Life presents a gloomy picture ever downward toward the tomb. Having wasted those few precious moments of an already misspent youth, I decided I'd better get on my pony before Mr. Hatcher showed up. I found Milford Brooks' personal note in one of Hatcher's suits, all right. As a matter of fact, I found something in all his suits. A great big glimmer of light. Expense account, item 5. Taxi fare, $10. I left the office in a hurry, Janelle at her table and Hatcher at his bar. I got out of the club and into a taxi parked a half block down the street. There, I waited until my favorite suspect left the hatchery and piled into another cab, and off we went. On a chase that would have made Ben Hur look like a plowing bee. We skittered over to Lexington and headed uptown. It 72nd, the cab turned right and pulled to a stop. My driver was on his toes, and his toes were on his brake. We stopped, too, half a block behind.
7: You want us to wait, huh?
1: No, here you are. Keep the change.
8: Hey, thanks.
1: It was a garage that belonged to a residence on the parallel street a block away. The living quarters upstairs were dark enough to look interesting. I indulged in a bit of genteel breaking and entering. Entering that old barn didn't take much breaking. I crept up the stairs. It sounded like they were left over from an old ghost story. And so did the first voice I heard when I stopped halfway up.
9: We've got to be careful, especially about that Johnny Dollar. Are you sure he didn't follow you?
1: That voice sounded awfully dry to be coming from a guy who supposedly had spent most of the night snoozing in the bottom of the Hudson River. It was Mildred Brooks III. Get up on your feet, Brooks.
9: Well, now, wait a minute.
1: I started this thing slugging you, and I might as well finish it the same way.
10: Leave him alone.
1: Now, pull in the claws, Angel. And sit on his lap.
10: You hard-footed hick. I'll kill you.
9: Get off of me. Huh? I should have known better than to get mixed up with a low-class female like you.
10: Why, you punk?
1: Now, hold it. We pushed the lady around enough, Brooks.
9: Tell me to be careful, will you? Why didn't you...

0: For the company.
1: Dollar, wait a minute.
0: Ah, come on. We're leaving.
2: You heard him, Dollar.
3: Harold.
1: Etcher.
2: He said, wait a minute. He wants to talk.
0: Yeah, everybody wants to get in on the act. How did you get here?
2: When the police in this town think maybe a guy's jumped off a ferry boat and nobody's seen him do it, they check the counters on the turnstiles at each end. In the case of Brooks, as many people got off that boat as got on.
0: Well, it makes sense. They'd hardly hold a guy because somebody lost a top coat.
3: How did you know we were here?
2: You know me, baby. You never go any place I don't know about. Okay, Brooks, you felt like talking. Now I feel like listening. Get it up.
1: Well, I don't know what you mean.
0: I know what you mean, Hatcher. One, he gave you a big, fat $2 million motive for murder. And two, he did his best to make it look like you did murder him with that broken-down match cover plant on the ferry boat. It's just that simple.
2: And you, baby?
3: Harold, please.
2: You put him up to it, didn't you, you cheap little muscler? Trying to get rid of me, will you?
3: No, Harold!
0: Now, calm down, Hatcher. You don't need any gun around here. They're tame.
2: Well, maybe I'm not. Since so many people have gone to so much trouble to hand me a nice, easy way to make $2 million, maybe I'll just go ahead and make it. I'll show these amateurs how these things are really done. Come on, Brooks. How'd you like to go for a nice, cool half a ferry boat ride?
1: No, Etcher. No. Look, it's her fault. I'll give you anything you
2: You're
1: want.
2: You're wrong, sonny boy. You're going to give me everything.
1: No. No. You can't. Let me out of here!
0: Brooks bolted for the door. Hatcher snapped a shot at him. And I hit Hatcher with a do-or-die tackle from behind. The gun flew out of his hand.
2: No, you don't.
0: I beat him to it and swung it straight into his skull. Half the people in the room were lying there bleeding. Brooks from gunshot, Hatcher from gun butt. Janelle and I stood there panting. But believe me, not for each other. We stood that way until the police arrived.

0: Dollar, it's beyond me. I sent you out to protect the life of a very important policyholder, and now where are we? Standing in a hospital corridor, worrying about whether he's going to live or die.
1: As far as I'm concerned, Mr. Farnsworth, you're only half right. I'm just standing in a hospital corridor.
0: Oh, Dollar, you're heartless.
1: Well, if you'd been bitten where he bit me, you wouldn't care if he lived or died either. I'm getting out of here.
0: Well, where are you going?
1: It'll be explained in my expense account under miscellaneous expense. Oh, don't fall over when you come to an item for
0: $318. $318? For what?
1: Not for what, Farnsworth. For whom? Expense account total. And it all adds up to a little matter of $1,182.23. Which you may say, Mr. Farnsworth, is a lot of money for one man to spend in 2 days. But you must bear in mind that the amount at stake was $2 million. And you know the price of steak these days. It might comfort you to know that I just returned from the hospital. Brooks was strong enough to make a full statement, which you will find enclosed. This in itself should prove sufficient to establish evidence of attempted fraud against your company, allowing you to immediately avoid his policy. It boils down to one sentence, to wit. Brooks and Janelle wanted to get rid of Hatcher so that they could live happily ever after. Knowing those two, they never had a chance. And oh yes, that that miscellaneous item, the one for $318, it was a bracelet for a certain party who made this special investigation for me very special. Oh, if you want a receipt for this item, I'll send you a lock of her hair. Yours, truly, Johnny Dollar.

So, with the final signature on his expense account, Dick Powell as Johnny Dollar has just closed the books on his first adventure in this new CBS series. The script for tonight's broadcast was written by Paul Dudley and Gil Dowd, and the music was created and conducted by Dick Arant. The entire production was under the direction of Tony Leader. Be sure to tune in again next week when the expense account covers Special Investigation Singapore, another unusual adventure starring Dick Powell in

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0: This is Bill Goodwin speaking for Lever Brothers, makers of Swan, the new white floating soap. Well, it's Tuesday night again, time for another pleasant visit with George Burns and Gracie Allen, their two distinguished guests, Hosea Turby and Deems Taylor, Jimmy Cash, and Paul Whiteman and his music. And now meet the people who live in the Burns house, George and Gracie. Well, Gracie is still determined to play at Paul Whiteman's concert at Carnegie Hall next Tuesday. She's practicing now, and George and Paul are trying to make her listen to reason.
1: Gracie, you can't do this to me. You'll ruin my reputation.
2: What'd you say, Paul?
1: I said you can't do this to me. You'll ruin my reputation.
2: What'd you say, Paul?
3: For Pete's sake, will you stop playing and listen? Paul said you'll ruin his reputation.
2: Oh, well, that's silly, Paul. We won't be alone in Carnegie Hall. Thousands of people will be there.
3: Yeah, that's what he was afraid of.
2: But, Paul, I played with you last year at a concert given by the Beverly Hills Uplift Society.
1: But this is different. This is Carnegie Hall. All the critics will be there.
2: What'd you say, Paul?
1: I said all the critics will be there.
2: Pardon me, Paul. Hello? Oh, yes, the insurance company. Well, look, here's what I wanted. I'm going to play the piano in Carnegie Hall, and I want to insure my finger. Which finger? Why, the one I play the piano with. What? Oh, my, that's a lot of money. Well, I'll tell you what. Just insure it up to the first knuckle. Goodbye.
1: Gracie, we've been friends for a long time. Why don't you forget the concert?
2: What'd you say, Paul?
1: I said forget this concert.
2: Pardon me, Paul. Hello? Oh, hello, Mr. Steinway. No, I haven't decided yet. I may use yours or I may use somebody else's. Yes, I understand that you're willing to pay me. Well, I'll let you know later. Goodbye, Mr. Steinway.
3: You mean Mr. Steinway is willing to pay you? Steinway, the piano maker?
2: No, this Mr. Steinway makes celery tonic.
3: Celery tonic?
2: Yes, he wants me to have a bottle of it on the piano when I appear at Carnegie Hall.
3: Oh, Max Steinway celery tonic.
2: Yes.
3: Well, that's a real artistic touch.
1: Gracie, you've got to call this off. I won't stand for it.
2: What'd you say, Paul?
3: He said he won't stand for it.
2: Oh, persecute me as much as you like. I don't mind. Life has never been kind to great musicians. Look at Rimsky-Korsakov. Life must have been very difficult for him, especially if he liked to drink.
3: If he liked to drink?
2: Yes. Suppose he had a few drinks and somebody said, "Who are you?" And he had to say, "I'm Rimsky-Korsakov."
3: Yes, that's even hard to say when you're sober.
2: Yes.
1: Look, Gracie, you can't go through with this. It's musical suicide.
2: Oh, pardon me,
1: critics
2: will
1: pan
2: me.
1: They'll be on my ears.
2: I
1: can't begin to tell you what the...
3: Well, it looks like we can't stop her, Paul. Yes, sir, that's what it looks like. We can't stop her.
1: That's great. They used to call me the king of jazz, but from now on, I'll be called the Mussolini of music.
0: Hey, fellas, what's doing?
3: Bill, look, we can't make Gracie give up the concert. Have you any ideas?
0: Well, let me see, George. Have you tried threatening her?
3: Bill, I told her that if she went through with this concert, she could start looking for a new husband.
0: Uh-huh. Well, why don't you try threatening her?
3: Well, what do you want me to do? Threaten to beat her? Threaten to whip her? To stop her?
0: Oh, now you can make a worse threat than that, George.
3: What?
0: Threaten to take away her Swan soap. Now, Gracie knows that Swan is the new white floating soap that's purer than finest Castiles, a regular suds and whips.
3: Bill, this is serious. Paul Whiteman's reputation is at stake.
1: Yeah, what do you think those critics are going to do to me?
0: The critics? Well, Paul, as the bar Swan said to the dirty dishes, here's where you get panned.
3: Oh, no. No.
0: You know, George, Swan is really great in that dish pan because it's purer than finest Castiles and because it suds faster than other white floating soaps. And because it's purer than finest Castiles, it's kind to your hands. Helps keep them soft and lovely. So use Swan for every soap and water job around the house.
3: Bill, if you can think of a way to keep Gracie from playing the piano in Carnegie Hall, say so. And if you can't...
0: Oh, wait, George, I've got it. Listen, I'll have a microphone in the wings. And every time Gracie starts to play, I'll start to sing and drown her out, huh?
1: You'll sing?
0: Oh, sure, Paul. Something popular like, break it off, break it off, break your bar, Swan, in two. Break it off, break it off. Break it off.
3: Bill!
0: Well, George, you get the idea. I sing about Swan breaking in two with a simple twist of the wrist, so you can use half in the kitchen for dishes and cleaning and the other half in the bathroom for your hands and face.
1: Bill, I've got enough trouble. You're not going to sing about Swan at my concert.
0: Oh, well, Paul, if Gracie plays the piano, the whole concert will be your Swan song. Goodbye.
3: Goodbye. Well, he was a big help.
4: I wish I knew someone who could talk, who could just talk Lacey out of this.
1: Say, wait a minute. What about Deems Taylor?
4: Deems Taylor?
1: Yeah, you know that big shot with the Allegro and Donnie mob.
4: Mm. Do you really think he can help us?
1: Sure, if Deems tells Gracie not to play, she won't play. Nobody in music packs more weight than he does.
4: Well, I wouldn't say that, Paul.
1: Slip of the tongue, George, slip of the tongue.
4: Oh, Gracie.
2: In here.
4: Gracie, I'd like to talk.
2: Later, dear. Herman and I are busy discussing the opera, aren't we, darling?
5: Uh-huh.
4: Well, that's fine. Discussing opera with a silly duck. Oh, yeah? Well, you're one with feathers.
2: Well, I don't blame Herman a bit. He thinks we don't know anything about opera, Herman. Well, come on, darling. Let's show him. Ready? Da da da da da da da da da.
4: Oh no.
2: Da da da da da da da da.
4: This is awful.
2: It is not. Don't mind him, Herman. I think you're wonderful.

0: Gracie, will you please give up the silly concept?
1: Well, no, George, and let's not argue any further. You just don't realize that I've got music inside of me.
0: Okay, but do you have to let it out in Carnegie Hall?
1: It's just no use, George.
0: Well, maybe I can't talk you out of it, but I'm expecting someone here any minute who can. Deems Taylor.
1: Who?
0: Deems Taylor. Don't you know who Deems Taylor is?
1: Uh-uh. I don't even know who Deem is.
0: Gracie, Deems Taylor is one of the finest musicians in America.
1: I don't care. He can't talk me out of it.
0: But he's important. He's even composed a couple of operas.
1: He has?
0: Sure.
1: Real operas like Carmen or Miranda?
0: Yeah, the names of his last two are Faust and Luce.
1: Oh.
0: Come in.
2: How do you do? I'm Deems Taylor.
0: Well, come right in, Mr. Taylor. I'm George Burns, and this is Gracie.
1: Hello, and you can't talk me out of it.
2: Well, Gracie, in fairness to you, I think I ought to hear you play before we begin this discussion. Would you?
1: Oh, well, gladly. This is the piece I'm going to present in Carnegie Hall.
2: That's all of it?
1: Well, yes. Didn't it do something to you?
2: Certainly did. I'm sure it did something to Chopin, too, and he's not even here.
1: Ah, you see, George, Mr. Taylor thinks I'm wonderful.
0: You'd better straighten this out fast, Deems.
2: Right. Gracie, I'm a man who has devoted his life to the classical traditions of music. In fact, well, many people refer to me as a long-haired musician.
1: Oh, well, that's not nice. They shouldn't make fun of you just because you haven't...
0: Gracie.
1: Well, he hasn't.
0: Never mind.
2: No, I mean that I'm qualified to defend those traditions. Really, Gracie, you shouldn't play in Carnegie Hall.
1: Why not?
2: Well, may I tell you a little story?
1: Well, can George hear it too, or is it, you know?
2: Well, no, this story hasn't even a trace of, you know. It concerns a young man of my acquaintance, a real virtuoso.
1: Oh, doesn't drink or smoke, huh?
2: As far as I know, he doesn't even chew gum. But that's beside the point. For years, this young man has been trying to get into Carnegie Hall. 12 hours every day, he sits at the piano. No food, no rest. But he doesn't mind that. Only one thing bothers him.
1: No cushion.
2: He doesn't need a cushion. Gracie, don't you understand why I told you that story?
1: Well, of course I do.
2: Good.
1: You want me to give the poor man a ticket to my concert?
2: George.
0: I know, Deems. That's Gracie.
2: She must be so confusing to come home to.
0: You said it.
1: Well, you see, Mr. Taylor, I don't have to practice like that poor man. Mine is a natural gift. My whole family is musical.
2: Indeed?
1: Oh, yes, indeed. It only took my sister Bessie 5 years to learn to play the cello.
2: Well, isn't 5 years rather long to learn to play the cello?
1: Well, I don't think so. Not when you consider that for 4 years she thought she was supposed to blow into it.
2: George!
0: I know.
2: Baffling, isn't it?
0: Yes.
1: Oh, well, come in. Hello, Gracie.
3: I see you have company.
1: Mr. Taylor, this is my girlfriend, Tootsie Sagwell. I hope you'll forgive her if she seems a little forward. You see, she's simply crazy about musicians and other types of men.
0: Say, Deems, you were talking to Gracie, remember?
2: Oh, yes. As I was saying, Gracie, your musical talent is at least open to...
1: He's cute, isn't he,
3: Tootsie? Yeah. I love his dimples.
0: Girls, will you please let the man talk? Go ahead, Deems.
2: Thanks. Well, as I was saying, Gracie, your musical talent isn't what you might
1: Don't
2: call...
1: Don't you think his eyes are nice, Tootsie? Trustful, sort of like a St. Bernard.
3: Yes, and I adore that straight nose and that high forehead.
2: Look, would you girls... Just stop dissecting me just long enough for me to finish a sentence. As I was saying, Gracie...
1: Don't you love his ears, Tootsie? He's got so much character in them.
0: Gracie, I'm telling you for the last time, I want you to listen to what Deems is saying. And don't interrupt him again.
1: Yes, dear. I'm sorry.
0: Go ahead, Deems.
2: Well, As I was saying, music, Gracie, is a thing that one either has within him or one doesn't have at all. Now, I want to be fair in your case. I've given the matter very careful consideration, and, Gracie,
1: you
2: it's
1: my
2: honest...
1: You don't think he's too old for you, do you, Missy?
3: Well, that I'm not quite sure of, Gracie, but don't worry. I'm planning to find out.
2: Oh, no, you're not. I'm getting her out of here right now. Goodbye.
4: Wait, wait, Dean. You can't go. Think what will happen to music.
2: Brother, I can't stay. Think what will happen to me.
4: Now look what you've done. Chase Deems Taylor right out of the place.
1: Well, George, this time I don't blame you for being upset. I know you feel awful about it, and I do, too. Really, I do.
4: Well, you ought to feel awful.
1: Well, I do. He was the nicest fiancé Tootsie ever had. Oh, don't cry, Tootsie. I'd do anything to get you a fella. Anything. I'd even give up my musical career.
3: Oh, crazy.
1: Oh, Tootsie.
4: Oh, nuts. Cut it out.

The rose Jimmy Cash is singing of is the girl who walks through the heat of gunfire, through the fog of shell smoke, who stops her march only to help the wounded. The girl who wears the Red Cross. It's the Red Cross which comes to the boys to heal their wounds. The men and women of the Red Cross stand beside our boys, beside your boy, in every battle zone. But they may stand there with empty hands, with no way to give help now that the need is greatest, if they are not supplied with the weapons of mercy. Give. Give to the Red Cross so that it may continue to give to the

0: All right. How do you do? I'm Jose Iturbide. How do you do? Paul Whiteman phoned and said you were coming, Mr. Turby. Do you think you can keep Gracie from doing this concert?
1: Mm-hmm. Certainly. I will tell your wife that I, myself, will play for Mr. Whiteman.
0: You don't know my wife. She thinks she's a better pianist than you'll ever be.
1: You must marry some very peculiar people, Mr. Burns.
0: Yes, that I do. Oh, Gracie.
2: Yes, sir.
0: Gracie, I'd like you to meet Senor Jose Iturbide.
2: Senor Iturbide? Oh, aren't you the man who sells my husband his cigars?
0: Gracie, Mr. Iturbide sells very few cigars. Maybe not a half a dozen Coronas a month.
1: Oh. I am a pianist, Mrs. Burns. And I would like to play in Carnegie Hall next week instead of you.
2: Why, Mr. Iturbide, do you want to ruin Paul Whiteman's concert?
1: It wouldn't ruin it. Really, I play the piano as well as you do.
2: Oh, please.
1: But I do. I do. Suppose we have a little contest to decide who is the better pianist.
2: Well, that's all right with me. And may the best woman win.
0: Well, this is what I've been waiting for.
2: Now, I want you to listen very carefully, Mr. Iturbide.
1: Well, go on.
2: Well, that's the piece I'm going to play in Carnegie Hall.
1: That?
2: Well, sure.
1: Esta mujer está completamente fuera de
0: I know just how you feel, Jose.
1: Now, I want you to listen very carefully, Mrs. Burns, while I play.
2: Oh, come in.
3: Hello, people. What goes on?
2: Shh, Bill. Mr. Turby is just about to play something on the piano.
4: Oh, gee, it's Jose Iturbide, the maestro himself. Oh, Mr. Turby, this is a great thrill for me.
1: Well, thank you.
4: Yes, you see, I'm studying the piano myself, and, well, I know you great artists don't usually divulge your professional secrets, but, would you tell me something?
1: Certainly. What is it?
4: Well, Mr. Turby, do you wash your hands with Swan? Swan, the new white floating soap that's purer than finest Castiles. You know, money can't buy a purer soap.
0: Bill, for heaven's sake, Mr. Turby is just about to play.
4: Really? Oh, well, I want to hear this. I wouldn't stop Jose Turby from playing.
1: Thank you.
4: Oh, wow! You're a murder maestro. Murder! How long have you been playing the piano?
1: I started to play when I was 3.
4: Get that, George. 3 years old, an infant prodigy, a baby. Did your mother bathe you with Swan, Mr. Iturbide?
1: Bill!
4: Swan is great for bathing the baby, you know. It's so pure that it's kind even to a little baby's tender skin. So you know it must be great for your hands and face, your tub or shower. Well, go ahead, play.
1: Thank you.
4: Oh, Mr. Iturbide.
1: What now?
4: You're from Spain, aren't you?
1: Yes.
4: Of course, you've visited Castile.
1: Certainly.
4: Well, you know, Jose, women have long considered Castile soap the standard of purity. But Swan is even purer than finest Castile.
0: All right, Bill, that's the last straw. Out, out.
4: Well, okay, George, I'm going. Well, so long, Mr. Turby. Certainly was a thrill to hear you play.
0: Well, I'm sorry about the interruption, Jose.
1: Oh, that's all right. I understand.
0: Oh, good. Well, go right ahead and play.
2: Oh, yes, by all means, Mr. Turby.
0: Now, quiet, Chrissy.

0: Well, Gracie?
1: Well, it was nice, but of course I'm a concert artist and I don't know anything about that boogie-woogie.
0: Boogie-woogie?
1: Well, it's obvious who won the contest, Mr. Turvey, but don't take it to heart. You play very nicely with some of your fingers.
0: This is too much.
1: Well, goodbye, Mr. Turvey. I have to get back to my girlfriend. She had a very sad experience today. She lost her fiancé, and I promised her I'd do anything in the world to get... Hey, wait a minute. Mr. Turvey, would you really like to play that concert?
0: I certainly would.
1: Well, I think it might be arranged.
0: Really? You'll let him do it?
1: Uh-huh.
0: Oh, boy, that's all I want to hear. Wait till I tell Whiteman the good news. Good. Now everybody's happy, and the concert will be a true artistic success. I will lay them in the aisles. Well, so long.
1: Oh, wait, Mr. Turvey, that isn't all. Have you heard the expression, you scratch my back and I'll scratch yours?
0: Mm-hmm. No, but it sounds like fun.
1: Well, it means swapping favors. I've done you a favor, now I want you to do me a favor.
0: What do you want me to do?
1: Well, I want you to make love to a girl.
0: That's a favor?
1: Yes.
0: What sort of a girl is she?
1: Well, what sort of a girl do you like?
0: Mm-hmm. Well, I like them blonde. I like them brunette. I like them tall. I like them short. See what I mean?
1: Well, how wonderful. I found a man for Tootsie.
0: Tootsie?
1: Yeah, and just wait until you see her. She's so different. She's right in the other room.
0: I must feast my eyes on this little tomato. Ask her to come out.
1: Oh, Tootsie.
2: Yes, Gracie?
1: Mr. Jose Turvey, a piano player, is out here. He'd like to meet you.
0: Yes, Tootsie, please come out.
2: Well, all right. Here I am.
0: Please, go back in.
1: Huh?
0: Mrs. Burns, may I ask you a question?
1: Yes, Mr. Turvey.
0: This is a girl? I will go even further. This is a woman?
1: Well, she's my very dearest friend. And don't forget, either you make love to Tootsie or I'll play the concert.
0: You are a very tough character, Mrs. Burns.
1: Well, what do you say?
0: This is the most difficult decision. If I don't make love to Tootsie, you will play the concert.
1: Yes.
0: If that happens, I will never be able to hold up my head again. Everyone will say... Jose Turvey is a traitor to music.
1: Oh, come, Mr. Turvey. Are you a coward?
0: Enough. I have made up my mind. Well, here's poor Jose. I told him the good news.
3: Yes, Jose, and I can't thank you enough. Well, you saved my life.
4: Mine, too. For the first time in 3 weeks, I can relax.
3: Oh, what a wonderful feeling. Now, Jose, how about playing the number we'll hear at my concert?
0: Okay, boys. This is the number you will hear at Carnegie Hall next Tuesday night.
4: Shh. Quiet, everybody. Go ahead, Jose.
0: No!

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1: George, I've been thinking things over. This concert is coming between us.
2: It certainly is.
1: After all, I'm first a wife and second a musician.
2: That's right.
1: My first duty is to you.
2: Absolutely.
1: Well, here's a ticket in the first row at Carnegie Hall next Tuesday.
2: Good night, folks.

0: The makers of Swan, the new white floating soap, join George and Gracie in inviting you to tune in to your CBS station at the same time again next week, when Gracie will be guest soloist in Paul Whiteman's concert at Carnegie Hall. Remember, George Burns and Gracie Allen, CBS next Tuesday night. And don't forget to listen to Swan's other show, Tommy Riggs and Betty Lou, next Friday night over another network. And now, till next week at the same time, this is Bill Goodwin saying, well, I, Swan, how about you?
1: Night.
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3: 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Enjoy.

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0: Shadow, the serious character who devotes his life to righting wrongs, protecting the innocent, and punishing the guilty, is in reality Lamont Cranston, wealthy young man about town, student of science, and master of other people's minds. Using advanced methods that may ultimately become available to all law enforcement agencies, Cranston is known to criminals and evildoers as the Shadow. Never seen, only heard, as haunting to superstitious minds, as a ghost, as inevitable, as a guilty conscience. Cranston's friend and companion, the lovely Margot Lane, is the only person who knows to whom the unseen voice belongs. Today's story, Murder in E-flat.
1: Marge and Charlie sitting over there?
2: Well done, Barnabas. Hey, Charlie.
3: Hi, Eddie.
2: Come on over here, you and Marge.
4: Okay, come on.
2: Never expected to see them here.
5: Well, hello, Helen.
2: Hi, Helen.
5: You
2: got room for us?
3: Oh, sure, sure. Hey, waiter, two more chairs. What do you think of this man?
2: Hey, wait.
4: Hi,
2: it's
4: Kenny Butler, the hottest cousin in town.
2: Well,
4: I'll still take Louis Cream. Boy, that's my idea of a
2: Quiet, now let's listen.
3: All right.
2: Come on.

0: Yeah, Chief. I thought it was cut off. Yeah, that's the place. That new swing joint on 50th Street. Yeah, the jitterbug. Oh, nobody seems to know what happened. The band was playing and the joint just blew up. Now, we don't know yet how many were hurt. Our thing was, we found a note nailed over the bar. It'll make much sense, though. Read it? Yeah. Sure, here it is. It says, the only real music is the music of silence. Yeah, funny business. Okay, I'll report back to headquarters as soon as the ambulance is coming.
1: Go on, Henry. Pass that car in front.
2: But, my dear, I can't without crossing that white line and decline.
1: Oh, now, then make him pull over. Oh, Henry, blow your horn.
2: But you're not supposed to blow your horn in the city, my dear. You know that. The Anti-Noise Committee says...
1: I don't care what the Anti-Noise Committee says. Blow your horn and make that fellow get over.
2: Just as you say, my dear.
3: Yes, officer. I was driving about 50 yards behind their car.
2: Yeah?
3: They started to swing out of line and blew their horn, and then it happened. This awful explosion. I tell you, I've never in all my...
2: Note. Hmm? Where'd you get this note?
3: After the explosion, I noticed it lying in the front seat beside me. Somebody must have thrown it in through the window. What do you suppose it means, officer?
2: Let's look at it again. Let this be a warning to you. Auto horns are playthings of the devil. Silence.
3: What does it mean, officer?
2: I don't know, mister. But if I were you, I'd forget I had a horn.
4: You know, Margot, there's something very peculiar about these bombings. Mysterious explosions, I believe the paper here calls them. There's another one last night.
5: You mean that freighter that blew up in the river? Yes, Lamont, I was reading about it.
4: The paper says they found a note mailed to a nearby dock. Something about silence is the golden token of true peace.
5: Odd. It sounds like some crank.
4: Yes. Odd and sinister. Silence. That word has appeared in every note. Silence. The only other clue that has been found at all three bombings is a piece of U-shaped metal. Now, I wonder if... Margot.
5: Yes, Lamont?
4: You know what a tuning fork looks like, don't you?
5: Why, certainly. It's shaped like a U.
4: Exactly. A piece of metal shaped like a U. Look at this picture here in the paper. Divers found that in the hold of the bomb crater.
5: Yes, it certainly looks like a tuning fork, all right, but I don't see what...
4: Neither do I, Margot. Yet I feel there's a link between the word silence, these tuning forks, and the bombings.
5: Yes.
4: And if there is a link, Margot, I've got a hunch that this city may be in for one of the most terrifying ordeals it has ever experienced.
5: Then you believe there'll be more of these awful bombings?
4: I don't know what to believe, Margot. I don't know what.
6: Stop plane to Chicago, now ready at gate 4. Non-stop plane to Chicago, now ready at gate 4.
1: Goodbye, John. Don't forget to wire me.
2: Bye, dear. See you Thursday. Bye, Mother.
1: Goodbye, son. I hope you have a smooth flight. Shall we go, Mary?
5: Oh, let's wait, Mother. I'll love to watch them take off. John promised to wave from the plane. He's going to sit on this side.
1: Well, just as you say, dear, but I must admit that the roar of those motors always makes me a bit nervous.
7: Extra. Read all about the latest mystery bombing. Note warning silence found at Central Airport. Extra. Extra. Latest mystery bombing. Baffles police.
8: Sergeant. You say Traffic Officer O'Grady found this bomb?
9: Yes, Commissioner Weston. It was stuck in a refuse basket. And this note here was pasted on the police phone box next to the basket.
8: Oh, I see it. The roar of traffic is a roar of doom. Silence. Silence. Silence. That infernal word's been in every note we found.
9: Yes, sir.
8: What's the laboratory report, Sergeant? What explodes the bomb?
9: The bomb's attached to a photoelectric cell. One of these here U-shaped pieces of metal like we've been finding at all the bombings.
8: I see. Well, how's it work?
9: Well, it's sort of like this, Commissioner. The laboratory says that this U-shaped piece of metal is a tuning fork, an E-flat tuning fork.
8: Yes?
9: Well, this here tuning fork is placed so that when the sound of E-flat vibrates, it breaks the light beam of the photoelectric cell that's attached to the bomb. And when the light beam is broken, the circuit's closed, the bomb goes off.
8: I think I see what you mean. Just like your body breaks a light beam and opens the door to somebody's new hotel.
9: Yes, sir, yes. That's the idea.
8: There were sounds reported just before each of those bombings. The sound of that trumpet, that auto horn, and that foghorn, and that freighter, and the noise of those airplane motors.
9: Yes, sir. They could have done it all right. Whoever thought that one up is dumb, like Einstein.
3: But I still don't get these notes, these warnings about silence. There must be some reason why...
9: I said...
10: Hello, Commissioner Weston speaking.
11: Hello, Commissioner.
10: A shadow.
11: Right you are, Commissioner.
10: Well, what do you want? I'm busy, very busy, and I'm afraid I haven't any time for...
11: I know, Commissioner. These bombings are getting a bit out of hand, aren't they?
10: And I suppose you know all about them.
11: No, not all. These pieces of U-shaped metal you've been finding. Tuning forks, aren't they?
10: How did you know that?
11: Never mind. Aren't they?
10: Yes. At least that's what our laboratory calls them. E-flat tuning forks. Hooked up to a photoelectric cell attached to the bomb. When the sound vibrates the fork, it passes in front of the cell's light beam, and that...
11: And that closes the circuit and explodes the bomb. Very neat, eh, Commissioner?
10: Very. Anything else I can do for you?
11: Just one thing more, Commissioner.
10: Yes?
11: Do you realize what all this means?
10: Why,
11: of
10: course I...
11: Each of the notes has contained the word silence. You must broadcast a general warning to the city at once. Use the radio, use the newspapers. Use any means at your command. But warn the people immediately that there must be absolute silence until the murderer is caught. They must not play any musical instruments, blow their auto horns. In fact, they must not do anything to make a loud noise of any kind that might set off another of these tuning fork bombs. For the penalty may be death.
12: It was right here they found one of the bombs. Hidden in one of these trash baskets.
7: Yeah. Imagine it right here at one of the busiest corners in the city. I tell you, it's enough to give it a creep. It
9: certainly is. Look up the avenue there. Here it is, the middle of the day, and not a car in sight. Boy, I haven't had my car out of the garage since the police commissioner broadcast that warning. Think of it. He said even a squeaking brake might send you to Kingdom Come.
7: Well, I can tell you, Kingdom Come would be better than this. They don't find the guy that's planting these bombs soon. The whole town's gone off its nut.
9: You're telling me. I haven't slept in 4 nights. It's awful silence. It's like a wet blanket over your face. Day after day, and nothing stops.
1: Stop pacing that floor, Robert. You're making me so nervous I could scream.
12: You nervous? That's good. How about me? I tell you, I can't stand the silence much longer. I tell you, I can't stand...
1: Quiet, Robert. Remember Commissioner Weston's warning. No one knows where the bombs are planted. Even a shout might...
12: I know. Even a shout might be an E-flat. A note of death. That's what they're calling it now. It's silly, isn't it? But what do they call this? This awful tomb we're living in?
1: Quiet, Robert, please.
12: Come on. We're going to get out of this town. Start packing. We're leaving on the first train. I don't know where we're going, but we're going anywhere.
4: Any luck, Margot?
1: No, Lamont. You?
4: None. Commissioner Weston has already checked all the music stores, but I still feel he might have overlooked one. Several of the stores I checked had sold tuning forks recently, but only one was an E-flat. And that was purchased by the Board of Education.
1: Beginning to look hopeless, isn't it, Lamont?
4: Not yet, Margot. Not until we've checked every music store in the city. Now, here's the list of stores. We'll separate again. You take these I've marked in the list, and I'll visit the others.
1: Yes, Lamont.
4: Please, hurry, Margot. Every minute moves us closer to the next explosion.
1: Ghastly, isn't it? All morning as I walked these deserted streets, I felt like I was moving through some city of the dead.
4: Yes, it's like a plague. A plague of silence. But we must be on our way, Margot. It's not a moment to lose. I'll meet you at the Andrews Music Store, the first store we visited this morning.
1: Yes, yes, I know the one. I'll see you there.
13: Oh, sir, we haven't sold an E-flat tuning fork in months. Is there anything else, sir?
14: No, miss. We're wholesale, you see. We only sell to music schools and such. Even they don't buy tuning forks very often.
13: What's that, mister? Tuning forks?
15: No, we just handle sheet music, radios, and records. Maybe you'd like some sheet music.
13: And what can I do for you, miss?
1: Nothing, thank you. I'm just waiting for someone, if you don't mind.
13: Oh, no, not at all. By the way, weren't you in here this morning?
1: Yes, I was.
13: Yes, I remember you now. You were with the gentleman and wanted to know if we'd sold any tuning forks lately.
1: Yes, that's right. You said you hadn't.
13: Yes, and after you left, I did remember one sale, but that was to one of our regular customers, and it was a long time ago. That wouldn't be what you...
1: No. No, I suppose not.
13: No. Dr. Badeau is a very fine man. Fine musician, too. He's bought a number of musical instruments from us. Of course, it did strike me a bit odd.
1: Odd? What was odd?
13: Well, Dr. Bedeau wanting all of those tuning forks for the same pitch. E-flat, I believe it was.
5: E-flat?
13: Yes, but you know how musicians are. Surely you don't.
5: Oh, no, of course not, but I suppose I should see this Dr. Bedeau, just for the record, you know.
13: Would you like his address, then?
5: Yes, if you'd be so kind.
13: Yes, sure, I'll write it down for you. Dr. André Bedeau, 2218 West 9th Street.
5: Nice. Well, thank you. And if the gentleman I'm waiting for should arrive while I'm gone, tell him to wait.
13: Yes,
5: his name is Lamont Cranston. If I'm delayed, tell him to meet me at Dr. Bedeau's.
16: 2218.
13: Yes.
16: Yes? Dr.
5: Bedeau?
16: Yes, that is right. Dr. Bedeau, Doctor of Music, Bachelor of Art. And you, my dear?
5: My name is Margot Lane, Doctor. I'm a voice student.
16: Oh, musician. And so beautiful. Do come in.
5: Thank you.
16: This is my studio.
5: Oh, it's charming. You teach here?
16: No. I seldom teach, my dear. I'm composer. Great composer. Though I'm afraid that is still my own little secret.
5: But then you wouldn't have time for a simple student like myself.
16: No. On the contrary, my dear. It has always been my special pleasure to encourage real talent. Especially a beautiful talent.
5: Yes. Mm-hmm. Yes, well, that's very nice, but I'm not awfully talented, Monsieur Bedeau. I don't really believe you'd be interested.
16: Oh, no, but I have already decided I would be interested. Most interested. But first, you are just in time for a treat. A rare treat.
5: Well, I'm afraid I must go now. I just remembered an appointment.
16: You should remember that before you interrupted my work. Now that you are here, you shall remain on until it is my pleasure to dismiss you.
5: But you can't do that.
16: Quiet. Sit down. There. I did not ask you to disturb me. But now that you are here, you shall share a secret with me. You like secrets, no? Most young women like secrets, but can't keep them. I rather think you shall keep this one, my dear.
5: Sheriff!
16: Yeah, what is that? What did you say? What? Oh. You are wasting your breath, my dear. Really, you are. The studio is soundproof. Completely soundproof. And now for my secret. You see this beautiful electric organ?
5: Yes. Yes, of course,
16: this electric organ shall reveal my secret, my greatest composition. I shall play it for you now on this beautiful organ. Oh, pardon me, just a moment, my dear. The door seems to have blown open. The turn of the lock will guard us against such interruptions.
5: Don't lock that door! You hear me? Let me out of here!
16: Quiet! Really, you don't seem to realize what a great honor I am to bestow on you. For you shall be my first and the last to hear my greatest composition. My Symphony of Silence in E-flat.
5: No!
16: Do I frighten you, my child? I'm so sorry. But you are my uninvited guest, aren't you? My only guest. The lighting is quite poor for shadows, my dear. There are no shadows in my studio. Oh, one thing more. Before I play my symphony for you, you see the black box on that pedestal there? Answer me, do you?
5: Yes, I see it.
16: That box is my invention. It is a bomb, the same as others I have placed about the city. And it shall permit you and me to die. You see, my dear, into the final climax of my symphony, I have written the final climax of life itself. Yeah, but enough of this program notes. Yeah, let us begin the performance. Yeah. Listen, my dear. Listen to the pale beauty of the whole tone. Truly a feast, isn't it? A feast for just the two of us.
17: Three, Dr. Bedeau. Three of us.
5: Shadow, they told you where I was.
16: Three?
17: Yes, I remember now. Very clever of us, wasn't it, Bedeau?
16: Yeah. And another we planted behind the timer's bell in the sports armory.
17: Oh, but of course. How stupid of me to forget.
16: And the third in the Grand Terminal.
17: Three noisy places, without a doubt.
16: Yeah, but noisy no longer. The city is as silent as a tomb. And so long as it remains silent, so too will the bombs. Yeah, but now, Now my symphony reaches its climax. My work is finished. Listen to the compelling beauty of the finale. Hear those whole tones passing up, up, up. Yes! It is the work of a monster. I, Beto, the greatest of them all. And now the final suspension. And the final resolution. The finality of my symphony in silence. In E.
4: There, there, Margot. Just rest a minute. Everything is all right.
1: But the explosion, Lamont.
4: There was no explosion.
1: But Dr. Bedeau, look, lying there across the keyboard. Is he?
4: Yes, dead. Quite dead. It was Bedeau's body pressing against the keyboard that caused the rumbling you thought was an explosion.
1: But I still don't understand. What happened?
4: All the time I was talking to Bedeau, I was standing beside the pedestal on which he placed the bomb. When he started to play the organ, I disconnected the photoelectric cell from the bomb, making it harmless.
1: But Bedeau is dead.
4: Heart failure, my dear Margot. A victim of his own hypnosis. He was so sure that the explosion would occur.
16: Free! Yo, who speaks?
17: I am the Shadow.
16: The Shadow? Oh, yes, of course, my inner voice, my shadow. The shadow of my poor, weak conscience. Yeah, of course, Shadow, the three of us.
17: Yes, that's right. We've had an exciting time lately, haven't we, Bedeau? You, the master. I, your shadow.
16: Quite exciting, my shadow. And it has led us to victory. Yes, we have at last won our war on noise. The silent city pays tribute to our cause.
17: But why, Bedeau? Why have we waged this war on the city? Why these bombings? Why this terror?
16: You forget so soon. What a poor conscience you are, Shadow. But once more, I will tell you. We have been waging the war of wars, the war for peace. For only the true peace is a simple peace of silence.
17: Yes, but...
16: Quiet, my conscience. Silence is the only way to fight the unhappiness in the world today. This world of ours with its war, its chaos, its noise. Yes, above all, its noise.
17: How many of our bombs are still unexploded, Bedeau? How many?
16: Three throughout the city, my forgetful shadow. And one here on the pedestal, waiting to play its part in my symphony of silence. Waiting for me to play E-flat.
17: But the three in the city, Bedeau, where did we leave them?
16: Oh, what a poor conscience you are, Shadow. One's conscience should not forget so often. Yeah, but I will forgive you. Don't you remember the one we left in the elevator shaft of the state building?
17: Yes.
4: That it did, in his distorted mind.
1: Oh, thank heaven it's all over.
4: Yes, the symphony of silence is over. The terror is ended. Once more the city can return to its normal life. Once more, its people are safe to work and play, laugh and cry, free from the terror that has nearly driven them mad. Yes, and once more, man has learned that there is only one musician who can play the cosmic music of silence and sound, the master musician of them all, the composer of life itself.
17: Beware, lest the serpent of crime

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0: Welcome. I'm E.G. Marshall. Ice and iron cannot be welded. A proposition that would seemingly need no further elaboration. And yet, how often do we find the spirit of this particular bit of self-evident common sense violated? Surely, if ice and iron cannot be welded, neither can December and May be wedded. But people never learn. And how fortunate it is for us, because if they did, whatever would we do for stories? Our mystery drama, My Wife Doesn't Understand Me, was written especially for the Mystery Theater by Sam Dan and stars Robert Dryden.
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0: I'll be back shortly with Act One. It's the little things that count, not just in human behavior, but in the operation of the incredibly complex machines that support our lives today. Little things, little almost insignificant wires, bolts, springs, tubes. And our story is concerned with a piece of cloth about an inch square, just a tiny bit of specially treated cotton cloth, the idea of which is worth millions. The possession, a matter of life and death.
2: Hollis, look.
3: Marjorie, did you buy another one of those things?
2: It was dirt cheap.
3: I thought we'd reached an understanding.
2: It was under $100.
3: What is that beat-up thing?
2: It's a chair, a genuine 17th century ducking stool. The farmer didn't even know what he had.
3: He sure had you.
2: Horace, you simply don't know anything about antiques.
3: I know I can't afford them. Not the way you buy them.
2: Horace, I don't have time for one of your lectures on economics tonight.
3: What's for dinner?
2: Oh, Horace, I'm sorry. The girls and I were out all day and I didn't get back in time to... let's see, there's some tuna fish.
3: Damn it!
2: Well, it's very good for you. Take some with tomato and have fruit for dessert and I'll see you later.
3: Where are you going?
2: I have a committee meeting.
3: Now listen here.
2: I had to wait for you to come home so I could use your car. After all, you deprived me of mine.
3: I did not deprive you. You cracked it up all by yourself, and I can't afford to have it fixed.
2: All I know is I am the only girl in the crowd who does not have her own car, and it's quite embarrassing. Well, anyway, I can't stay here and argue all night. I'm late now.
4: Mr. Bellows?
3: Yes?
4: You, called the pool for a stenographer?
3: Oh, yes, that's right. I did. Well, sit down.
4: Thank you.
3: This is a letter to Caldwell and Glenn. Their address is in the files. Gentlemen, in response to your inquiry concerning our centrifuge, if your basic fluid is our diethyl polypropanol sulfate, we suggest adherence to a specific gravity of... wait a minute, don't write for a minute, Miss...
4: Jackson.
3: Miss Jackson. I want to think. Well, hand me that notebook on the corner of the desk there, if you will, please. Let me look this up. Diethyl polypropanol sulfate made for... Yeah, I thought so. Okay, Miss Jackson, read it back to me, please.
4: Yes, sir. To Caldwell and Glenn, and I'm to look up the address. Gentlemen, in response to your inquiry concerning our word...
3: Centrifuge.
4: Oh, centrifuge. If your basic fluid...
3: Fluid?
4: No, no, wait. I think it's fluid. If your basic... That's right. It's a fluid. Is Oh, Mr. Bellows, how do you spell that?
3: Don't you have a shorthand way of writing that?
4: Yes, sir, but it's a very strange word, and until I get used to it, I should write it out in longhand with centrifuge and fluid.
3: What is this?
4: Sir?
3: I call for a steno because I have a simple letter to go out to a client and...
4: Oh, please, sir, don't be angry.
3: Well, I have a right to be angry. Those idiots and personnel. This is a chemical company. How can they hire a girl who's had no experience in scientific terminology?
4: Sir, I'm willing to try.
3: That's not the point. This is a specialized situation.
4: Please, Mr. Bellows, don't have them fire me.
3: They should never have hired you.
4: Whatever I have to know, I could learn.
3: I'm sorry.
4: I'll work hard. I'll get a dictionary.
3: That'll be all.
4: I'll do anything.
3: I said that'll be all?
4: Yes, that'll be all. You say that'll be all to me, and do you know why? Because you're afraid to say that'll be all to your wife.
3: How dare you?
4: Oh, I'm sorry. I'm sorry. I shouldn't have said that. No. I am not sorry. I'm glad. You sit there and you judge me. You're God and I'm just dirt beneath your feet. Well, back home where it counts. You're nothing and nobody yourself, and they laugh at you. Everybody laughs at you. Now that I've said it, I'm going to go home and kill myself.
3: Now, wait a minute, Miss Jackson.
4: No.
3: You're a very disturbed girl.
4: I am not a girl. I'm a woman. I am 30 years old.
3: I'll forgive you for that outburst because you're so obviously very troubled.
4: Why do you care?
3: Now, look, Miss Jackson, you're not really qualified to work here. You'll have to admit that.
4: Okay, I admit it. So what?
3: So what?
4: Yes, so what? Am I the only one who's unqualified? I at least want to become qualified. I'm willing to work, to learn.
3: Miss Jackson,
4: I have very little in this world. I have no family. I came to the city to find a job. I don't even know anyone here.
3: Miss Jackson.
4: Oh, your phone is ringing, and I know who it is.
3: Do you?
4: It's that Mr. Herkimer over in personnel. He'll want to know if my work is satisfactory. Please, Mr. Bellows, I know you're very strict and exacting. You're a chemist and a scientist and all that. Please, please, have a heart. Just once, have a heart.
3: Bellows. Yes? Yes. I find her satisfactory. That's right.
4: Thank you.
3: Let's get back to work. You spell centrifuge

0: But everybody made a pledge.
1: You had no right to make a financial commitment without consulting me.
0: None of the other girls have to consult with their husbands. Of course, they all have their own money.
1: In the first place, quit calling yourselves girls. You're all 50 and 60 years old. In the second place, you have your own money, too. You simply don't know how to budget it.
0: You call that allowance you give me money?
1: It's all I can afford.
0: Why do you stand for it? You are head of research for that company. Why are they getting you so cheaply?
1: I'm doing the best I can.
0: I'm sick of that argument. People know who you are. They think you're getting an income commensurate with your position. I'm expected to contribute accordingly to various charities, to belong to certain organizations, to maintain a standard of living. It's a difficult job.
1: You've got to cut down.
0: One way to look at it. Another, you could go to work for another company.
1: At my age?
0: Oh, well, we always come back to the same point. I'll need the car tonight.
1: You're going out again?
0: Why? Is there something exciting happening around here?

0: Mr. Bellows.
1: Good evening, Miss Jackson.
0: Oh, well, what are you doing here?
1: I don't know.
0: Do you want to come in?
1: Yes.
0: May I take your hat?
1: Thank you. I went to the personnel section. I looked your name up in the files. That's how I got your address.
0: Well, I'm glad you came.
1: Why?
0: I'm lonesome.
1: So am I.
0: Why?
1: My wife doesn't understand me.
0: That's the greatest...
1: cliché.
0: The greatest cliché of all time. I am glad you came here.
1: I wasn't thinking.
0: Yes, you were. You might not have been aware of it, but you were thinking.
1: I'm almost twice your age.
0: I know.
1: And I was sitting home alone, reading. She'd gone to some club meeting. She always has something doing. And I said to myself, I'm going out. And here I am.
0: We've been through a lot together.
1: How? We only met yesterday morning.
0: It was quite a morning. The way we spoke to each other. Strangers don't talk like that. I liked you from the very first.
1: I was very cruel to you.
0: No, it wasn't you. There was something inside of you that's very upset. You're a troubled person.
1: I know.
0: What is it?
1: I don't know how to tell you. It's just that I feel I've done everything wrong in my life.
0: How can you say that? Well, you're a successful man.
1: I feel like a failure.
0: Put your arms around me.
1: What? I don't know if I should.
0: Don't you want to?
1: Yes. Very much.
0: Then take me in your arms.
1: But I'm a married man.
0: I know that.
1: I may not be in love with my wife any longer, but I don't believe in divorce.
0: It doesn't matter.
1: I mean, I don't have any sensible reason. It's just that's the way I was taught to believe.
0: I said it doesn't matter.
1: I won't be able to marry you.
0: I'm not asking you to.
1: But I won't be able to give you anything.
0: Will you be able to give me your love?
1: Oh, yes. Yes.
0: That's all I want. Won't you kiss me?
2: Yes, that's what we male chauvinists need more of in this world. Undemanding women. Women who are satisfied just to be wanted, just to be needed, just to be loved. Women who are content just to be there. Ah, yes. Well, she's young, she's pretty, she's half his age. And while it may not be May and September exactly, you could peg it at June and October. Well, time will tell. And in no time at all, I shall return with Act 2.
0: I want...

0: At the very beginning of this story, we said we would deal with a little patch of cloth about an inch or so in diameter, which could be worth millions. So far, however, all we've given you is a married man who is about to have an affair with his secretary. Well, we haven't forgotten the cloth. And it's still at the heart of our narrative. And we'll get to it in good time.
1: Horace?
2: Oh, you're home.
1: Yes.
2: Well, that's a switch.
1: I've been home all night.
2: I thought you had a committee meeting.
1: As a matter of fact, I did. Where were you?
2: I went back to the plant, did some work.
1: Horace, we just can't go on like this. I was sitting at this meeting, and suddenly it occurred to me that I didn't really care about anything I was doing. All of it seemed to be a substitute for a marriage.
2: You're doing what you want. You're active. You're collecting antiques, art. You're into community and cultural and all kinds of things.
1: A substitute for a marriage. Oh, Horace. We started out 30 years ago. We were both out of college. You were a young engineer.
2: Marjorie, what good is all this
1: going to do? Maybe we can find the place where we...
2: No, the time is gone.
1: You took a job.
2: You always nagged me to make more money.
1: I felt you were selling yourself cheap.
2: But I had a chance to work. Work on exciting, vital, challenging projects. But you wanted money, position, status.
1: Maybe I was wrong.
2: No, you say that. After I'm frozen into this job.
1: That isn't true. You could go somewhere else.
2: What, at my age?
1: We still had some good years.
2: Our best years are gone.
1: But we could try.
2: We tried when we began. What do you want, Marjorie?
1: I'm frightened. I'm getting older. And I don't want to be alone. Oh, please, Horace. Let's try to make a go of it.
2: Excuse me.
1: Who'd call at this hour?
2: Hello?
3: Darling?
2: Yes?
3: I just phoned to see if you'd gotten home safely.
2: Oh, sure.
3: Oh, I understand. Your wife is home. I shouldn't have called.
2: No, that's perfectly all right.
3: I didn't have anything to say except to tell you I love you. And now I'll say goodnight.
2: Good night.
1: Who was that?
2: My secretary.
1: Well, why does she call you at home at this hour?
2: Well, I've given her some extra work to do, and I wanted her to let me know if she'd finished it.
1: Is she young, your secretary?
2: Yes. I don't know.
1: No, I'm sorry. I don't know what's come over me. Horace, I would like for us to salvage something. You and I, we have no one else.
2: It's gravity. The greatest power in the world, and you get it for nothing. The force of gravity. That's how the process works.
4: Oh, you sound so different, so young.
2: Young?
4: Oh, you're so stiff and starchy in the office, but here you're so youthful.
2: Am I? Am I really?
4: Especially when you explain how these chemical things work. It's fascinating.
2: Is it really?
4: I used to think all of it was so dull and boring, but you make it seem so exciting.
2: I haven't had a chance to talk like this to anyone in years. Not since my wife and I were younger.
4: Oh, you're still young.
2: Soon I'll be 60.
4: You're so foolish. Youth is a state of mind, an attitude. Tell me more.
2: About what?
4: About what's closest to your heart, chemistry.
2: No, I don't want to talk about chemistry anymore.
4: But darling, why not?
2: Because I sold out.
4: sold out. What are you talking about?
2: I wanted to do great work.
4: You are doing great work.
2: Great original work. Great research. But I missed my boat.
4: Are you sure it sailed?
2: Oh, yes. Many years ago.
4: That's how an old man talks. That's not my Horace. There's more than one boat. Talk to me about what we do at the plant.
2: Well, actually, we make solvents.
4: Well, I know what those are. Especially diethyl polypropanol sulfate.
2: You said that very nicely.
4: It was almost my Waterloo.
2: Well, that's the big one. And ours is the best you can buy.
4: Why?
2: Because it's the purest.
4: That's what everyone says.
2: Oh, it's true.
4: But why?
2: Because... well, that's top secret.
4: Because of the filter?
2: Say, where are you getting all this classified information?
4: Everybody knows it. The filter is made out of a small piece of treated cotton.
2: Let's change the subject.
4: And you are the one who invented the special solution that cotton cloth is treated with.
2: Yes, for all the good it did me. Everything you invent while you work for the company belongs to the company. They made millions. Still do.
4: Well, you could go elsewhere.
2: No.
4: Well, so many companies would like to know how that little piece of cotton is treated.
2: I could never give away that secret.
4: Why not?
2: Well, because it isn't ethical. I made a bargain when I joined the company. The fact that it turned out to be a bad bargain for me doesn't give me the right to break it.
4: Do you wonder why I love you? You are a man in a million.
2: Do you really love me, Anne? Do you?
4: Darling, why are you so insecure? Why do you refuse to believe me?
2: I just can't believe my luck. My fantastic luck.
4: I love you. And I'll keep saying it until I convince you.
2: It's so peaceful here. So wonderful. I never knew I could be so happy.
4: Darling, that little piece of cloth, what do you treat it with?
2: Oh, well, it really gets very complicated. I don't want you to bother your head with it.
4: I said I could follow it.
2: All right, another time, darling. Another time.
1: Horace?
2: Yes?
1: Another late night, I see.
2: I told you not to wait up for me.
1: I see you're paying me back. I'm the one who used to go out and...
2: We're swamped with work.
1: And you get a lot of it done at Miss Jackson's house.
2: Oh.
1: A woman knows when her husband's having an affair. She's half your age.
2: That doesn't mean anything.
1: It means everything.
2: Well, I'm sorry you found out.
1: Did you really think it could be kept a secret?
2: Marjorie? What do you want to do about it?
1: I want you to end it.
2: End it?
1: I'm prepared to forgive you. No, wait. I don't like the sound of that. It's probably my fault as much as yours.
2: All of this understanding and sympathy, where was it when I needed it?
1: Horace, please. Why is a young girl attracted to an old man?
2: I'm not an old man. I'm an older man.
1: For his money. But you don't have that much. For gifts. What have you given her? To further her career, what can you do for her? To take her places, you never go anywhere with her. What does she see in you?
2: Maybe this is why you and I are where we are right now, Marjorie. She sees in me what you never did. Depth. A dimension. Genius.
1: All right. Granted. Those things exist, and maybe I never saw them. But what does she want with them at her age? She's after something, Horace.
2: Yes. She's after contentment, peace, love. I don't believe in divorce, But if you
1: I don't believe in divorce either.
2: Then what are we to do about it? I've been honest with you.
1: And I'll be honest with you. I have a very sick husband. And I'd better find a way to help him before it's too... Where are you going?
2: Where do you think?
4: Just a minute. Who is it?
2: It's me.
4: Oh. Darling. What are you doing here?
2: May I come in?
4: Well, of course. I was just getting ready for bed.
2: Yes, I know it's late.
4: I'm feeling a bit woozy.
2: Huh? Something wrong?
4: Oh, it must have been dinner.
2: Oh, I'm sorry.
4: It's all right, darling. You look worried.
2: Oh, it's nothing.
4: Something is wrong.
2: It's Marjorie. She knows about us.
4: Oh. I'm sorry. But it's one of those things that happen. Are you sorry we began?
2: No, never. We'll work it out. I'm only sorry you're not feeling well.
4: Oh, I'll be all right in the morning.
2: You want me to stop by for you as usual?
4: Of course, darling.
2: All right, I better go.
4: Horace, everything will be all right.
2: Just seeing you makes me feel better.
4: Please kiss me goodnight.
2: Good night, dearest. I love you so much.
4: And I love you.
2: Good night.
4: Donald? Come on in.
5: Well, the chump is gone, I see.
4: Yes, the chump is gone.
5: Ooh, that was close. Well, baby, where were we before we were so rudely interrupted?
6: Here we have a new character, Donald. Who Donald is, we can readily imagine. We also have a new name for an old character. To wit, Chump. Horace has now become Chump. But why? What are these people after? Patience, patience. The third act approaches. The French say, cherchez la femme. Look for the woman. To which we should add, cherchez l'homme. Look for the man. You should always look for the man. Or to be more exact, the other man, when a young lady is dallying with a gentleman twice her age. Human nature, after all, simply cannot be denied. So, taking our own advice, we have looked for and found Donald.
5: Baby, we are running a bit behind schedule.
4: I am moving as fast as I can.
5: Now, you simply have to find out what he does to that little hunk of cloth.
4: I need time.
5: We can turn it over for $50,000.
4: Donald, I am doing the best I can.
5: Although, if you want the truth, I don't know what all the fuss is about.
4: That is because you are not a chemist, Donald, honey.
5: I always wanted to get hooked with a smart dame.
4: All I have to do is write my thesis and I can have my master's degree.
5: But just between the two of us, what is it all about?
4: You really don't want to know. Oh, in certain delicate industrial processes, an absolutely pure solvent is vital.
5: Uh-huh.
4: Now, Horace's outfit, thanks to Horace's filter, makes the solvent that's the purest you can get.
5: What, that little piece of cloth?
4: Right.
5: Okay.
4: The filtration takes place through that piece of cloth. Nobody can figure out how he treats it.
5: Ah, that's the ball game. But every day we delay...
4: I'll break him down.
1: Horace, why don't we see a marriage counselor?
2: What for? What's he going to tell us?
1: How to make our marriage work again.
2: Again? It never worked.
1: Oh, Horace, that's not true. We were in love.
2: A very long time ago.
1: I'm still in love with you. Do you realize how ludicrous you are? This girl is young enough to be your daughter.
2: Marjorie, for whatever it is we might have had back then, let me help you.
1: Help me? How?
2: Let me help you find the courage, as I found the courage, to walk out and make a new life. You're still a good-looking woman.
1: Horace, you can't start all over again. You can't pretend you haven't lived your life. You can't make believe the years haven't passed. We can't throw away our life together. We have to try to make it better.
2: You refuse to understand what I'm saying.
1: I don't want you to get hurt.
2: I found someone who makes me feel young, alive, vital. Someone who excites me. Who makes me believe each day is an adventure. No, no, no, she's not a smart girl like you were. She never went to college. She's not involved in the community. She's a simple little stenographer. But she's bright and alive in a way that you never were.
1: Well, I tried, Horace. I hope you and Miss Jackson will be very happy together.
4: You're so quiet this evening, darling.
2: I've decided to leave Marjorie.
4: Divorce?
2: If she wants it. I don't care.
4: I thought you didn't believe in divorce.
2: That's because I never wanted one before. I want us to be together all the time.
4: I want that too.
2: I know so little about you, darling.
4: What's to tell? I grew up in a mining town in Pennsylvania. Went to high school. Got a job in the dime store. Mom and Pop died. And I came to the big city to seek my fortune. And eventually, I found it. You. You're the one that has the story.
2: The story of missed boats, fumbled opportunities.
4: No, no, you mustn't talk that way.
2: Well, it's true. I graduated summa cum laude. Took all the honors in chemistry and what happened to me.
4: You are a successful man.
2: Ah, for what? Little knick-knack commercial processes. I was going to set the world on fire.
4: And you will. You do have something to be proud of, and it does bear your name. It's famous throughout the industry, the Bellows filtration process.
2: Oh, that.
4: But it's important to many vital products.
2: Well, yes, I suppose so.
4: Oh, you're too modest. I am proud of it, even if you're not.
2: Well, I suppose I am proud of it.
4: How does it work?
2: Oh, you couldn't understand that.
4: Suppose, just suppose, I had fallen in love with, well, Professor Albert Einstein.
2: You're adorable when you're crazy.
4: I would be so proud of him. I would say to him, darling, tell me your theory. And he'd say to me, oh, my dear, you could never understand it. Now, wouldn't he say that?
2: Well, yes, I guess so.
4: And I'd say, I don't care. I want to hear it. And he'd say, why? And I'd say, look, if you were William Shakespeare, I'd want you to recite me your poetry. Now, do you follow this, Horace?
2: Yeah, give me a kiss. It'll clear my mind.
4: Your process, Horace, is your poetry. And I want to hear the poetry.
2: Even if it makes no sense to you at all?
4: Who says poetry has to make sense? It's your poetry.
2: I love you.
4: And I love you.
2: Put your arms around me.
4: Now, recite.
2: You get a cotton cloth.
4: Mm-hmm.
2: With a heavy weave. The best is an old-fashioned type. It's called Bengaline. You have the bluest eyes.
4: Yes?
2: Well, you treat it with a special solution.
4: The solution is the process? The Bellows process?
2: An intelligent girl. Remarkably intelligent.
7: To assist in the bonding, you send a positive charge through the cloth and a negative charge through the solution.
4: And?
7: Now, the process itself. The vehicle is called Monsell's solution.
4: So handsome.
7: It was a World War I astringent. It shrinks the fibers. Do you follow all this?
4: Not a word, but I'm fascinated.
7: Now, equal parts bromine, which has to be handled carefully, just like the girl you love.
4: Yes, be careful.
7: And selected nitrites. And, in effect, that's my poem.
4: And that's the famous Bellows process?
7: Essentially. Do you understand it?
4: I can't make head or tail of it, but it sounds beautiful. A work of art.
7: And now, do you know what we're going to do?
4: No.
7: We're going to find a beautiful apartment.
4: Oh, I'd love that.
7: Where would you like to live?
4: We'll talk about that at dinner tonight. You are taking me out to the finest restaurant in town to celebrate.
7: Yes, that's right. We have nothing to hide now.
4: Come back here and pick me up at 8 o'clock.
7: Oh, but that's 5 hours from now.
4: I have to get ready for you. I'll have to take a bath and do my hair and my nails. I'll just about have enough time.
7: Well, all right, darling. I'll see you at 8. You be ready.
4: Don't you be late.
8: Hello?
4: Donald, I got it.
8: Oh, great. Can we run with it?
4: Not yet.
8: What's the matter?
4: I have to test it out.
8: How long will it take?
4: Well, I have to set up some materials and equipment. That should take an hour, and then I'll need another hour or so to...
8: I'll pick you up at 5.
4: Between 5 and 6, and have your customer lined up.
8: Cash on the battlehead. And the chump?
4: He will ring the bell at 8.
8: Oh, what a shame. There'll be no one home.
7: And, I'll put the house in your name, Marjorie.
1: That's very generous of you, Horace.
7: We can settle all this amicably.
1: Of course.
7: I really dropped by to see if there's any mail.
1: No. I'm sorry, there wasn't.
7: Oh.
1: There was a letter from me. And, it's a letter, I suppose, that concerns you.
7: Me? How?
1: It's embarrassing to say this, but back in the days when I was being unreasonable about you and Miss Jackson, I did something I'm thoroughly ashamed of, and you will never forgive me.
7: Oh, I forgive you.
1: Without even knowing what I did?
7: Knowing you, I'm sure it's nothing very bad.
1: I think it's utterly reprehensible, and I must confess. I hired a private detective.
7: What for?
1: I had a despicable motive. I was hoping he could unearth some dirt about Miss Jackson. I was a fool. He could find nothing uncomplimentary. Do you think she'll forgive me?
7: I'm sure she would. But I'll never mention it. What did the report say?
1: You will be glad to know that you underestimated her.
7: How?
1: You had told me she was a simple little steno who never went to college, didn't have much education.
7: That's what she told me.
1: Well, I'm sure she's being modest. She has a bachelor's degree in chemical engineering.
7: She... what?
1: And she's practically qualified for her master's.
7: That's impossible.
1: So now I understand that two of you have the bond of common interest. So maybe it can work. And maybe I was wrong. I wish you the very best.
7: Let me see that letter.
1: Horace. What is it? Horace.
7: Give me that letter.
1: What's the matter?
7: The letter. Give me the letter.
2: Hello, Anne.
4: It's only 4:30. You're a little early.
2: Yes. On the other hand, I may be a little late. Washed your hair yet?
4: Horace.
2: Funny smell in here.
4: Really?
2: No, it's not funny. It's familiar. It's very familiar. Very sharp. Pungent. It's coming from the other room. Why don't we see what it is?
4: It's nothing, Horace, nothing.
2: Why don't you write your thesis and get your master's?
4: What are you talking about?
2: Why don't you write it on the bellows process, huh?
4: Please, Horace, I don't...
2: Everything you told me about love, it was a lie. All you wanted was the process. You lied to me.
4: All right. And what did you want? A young girl. Fresh. Bright. You wanted romance. Excitement. Did I cheat you?
2: All you wanted was the bellows process.
4: Right. But you gotta run for your money. And now get out of here. Go on back to your wife. You don't know when you're well off.
2: You think you can just take the bellows process?
4: Think so? I know so, Grandpa.
2: I've come here to give you something else. You see, as long as you've taken the bellows process, you should also get the bellows reaction.
4: The bellows reaction? What's that?
2: When bellows is cheated, deceived, scorned, when his heart is transformed into just a casual thing to be broken and thrown away, he has a reaction. And it's this.
4: No! Oh, let go of me!
2: This is the bellows reaction.
4: No, please!
2: The bellows reaction.
6: Bellows reaction! Horace Bellows never stood trial. He was found insane, and he is still in a prison hospital, where all he does all day long is mumble, "The bellows reaction. The bellows reaction." Nobody knows what it means, except, of course, you and me. His wife, naturally, visits him regularly. One day, she hopes, they will resume their normal life. I hardly think so. I shall return in just a few moments with the moral of our story.

0: The moral to our story. There's no fool like an old fool, for a variety of reasons. First, if he's been foolish all his life, he's had ample opportunity to practice and polish his folly. Second, if he comes to foolishness late in life, he can bring to it the wisdom and experience of maturity, and thus perform his foolishness with a certain style and grace. Third, well, anyhow, our subject tonight was Horace Bellows, who became foolish for only once in all of his 60 years. But that once was enough. Our cast included Robert Dryden, Terry Keane, and Rosemary Rice. The entire production was under the direction of Hyman Brown. Radio Mystery Theater was sponsored in part by Buick Motor Division.
1: This is E.G. Marshall inviting you to return to our Mystery Theater for another adventure in the macabre. Until next time...

What's in a name? A name is an identity, its meaning, and history. Washington State is full of such meaning and history. From the towering beauty of Tahoma to the serene waters of the Puget Sound, we will delve into the meanings of the names of the places that define our city, region, and state. This is our history. This is our sound. Marion. This rural community is on the west side of the old Buckley to Sumner Highway in northern Pierce County. The district got its name from Mary McHugh and Mary Chamberlain, who were early residents. Since there were several places named Marysville, the name Marion was chosen and is still in use for a grange and a water district. The Marion Post Office was opened April 2, 1883 and closed August 31, 1944. This information was provided by the Tacoma Public Library's online digital collections. 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

0: Come in. Welcome. I'm E.G. 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Most people, not quite all, as this story will bear out.
1: Let's hurry and try to catch up to them, Sam.
2: Why?
1: So I can make certain.
2: Of what?
1: You may think I'm crazy, but that's not the same man.
2: You're right, Millie. I think you're crazy.
0: 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I'll be back shortly with Act One.

0: world tour in miniature. 8 ports of call, each rich in national identity. Haiti, Jamaica, Aruba, Venezuela, Grenada. Forgive me. You caught me leafing through the travel brochures again. I'm beginning to get the wanderlust myself. I mean, just listen. The most gorgeous white beaches in the world. Elegance, entertainment, gourmet food, everything at your fingertips. What else could anyone do but relax and forget that the world is too much with us? But then, as you'll see, it takes all kinds of people.
1: Millie, come on. The cab's downstairs already.
2: In a minute, Sam.
1: You know planes don't wait. What are you doing?
2: I'm just making sure the windows are closed and the lights are all off.
1: Oh, I already did that.
2: Oh, you. Who could trust you? I'll just double-check the living room and the dining room.
1: Millie, I got the elevator waiting.
2: So he can wait. Uh-huh. You see, you forgot in the dining room.
1: What?
2: One of the window handles wasn't closed all the way.
1: She looks like an angel and she acts like a snoop.
2: That's your little wife. But what would you do without her, Sam?
1: If you don't get a move on, Millie, you will be without me.
2: You got everything.
1: Why else would you put up with me for 35 years?
2: I wonder I did. Got tickets?
1: Yes.
2: The passport?
1: We don't need them, but yes.
2: Credit cards? A traveler's check?
1: Yes. I've got them all.
2: Your glasses?
1: They're right in my pocket.
2: The extra ones?
1: Yeah, I put some in the big bag.
2: Just one more thing.
1: What, Millie?
2: Just this shopping bag.
1: Millie, you can't take anything else. We're overweight already. What's in there?
2: My detective novels.
1: You know something? You should have been the first lady cop. Eagle Eye Millie. If I was a crook and you were around, I'd take the pledge.
2: Oh, you're just buttering me up. But if I had the chance...
1: Well, I'll give you one right now.
2: What?
1: One last chance to get going, or we're going to miss the boat.
2: Will you move it, Howie? We got to get out to the airport.
3: What's the hurry, Wanda? I ain't all the way awake yet. 5 a.m.
2: It's a charter flight. We got to get there early to get good seats. Look, once you get to the boat, you can sleep all you want.
3: If I can sleep for running scared over this deal you got me in.
2: Listen, it's the best break you ever had in your life.
3: Who says?
2: Me. You weren't doing so hot on your own.
3: At least I was clean.
2: Yeah, that's only because you were clean that they wanted you. That's why I could get you the break with the organization. Look, now, can we get this show on the road and you out of the bathroom?
3: Okay. You get the elevator and I'll get the bags out on the landing.
2: I'll help. I got my own cosmetic bag. Give me a sling bag.
3: That's all I can take ashore, huh?
2: It's got everything you need. Overnight stuff, change, your razor to shave the beard off. You got your old passport with the right picture?
3: Don't worry. It's my key back home. Unless.
2: What do you mean, unless?
3: Suppose the big man, suppose Louis Marino decides he'd feel more secure... the less people know he's back in the U.S. of A. Suppose he took a notion to waste me.
2: Oh, Louis wouldn't do that.
3: Wish I was so sure.
2: You can be. On account of the old days.
3: What old days? Hey, wait a minute. Exactly how close were you in the old days with him you could be so sure?
2: Close enough, Howie. But it was family.
3: Yeah, I don't like that family business.
2: Howie... nobody but Tony Fats and maybe Artie the pawnbroker know. But look, just to set your mind at rest.
3: Set my mind at rest, if you can. What's Louis Marino to you then or now?
2: He's my brother, Howie. That's practically the only reason I got you into this.
3: Practically? What other reason?
2: I'll tell you that after we get on the boat. I see your tickets, please.
3: The guy already took them.
2: I just want to look at the folder to get your seat number, sir. That's row 8, C and D. The 2 aisle seats, 8 rows back.
3: Hey, wait a minute. We don't get to sit together?
2: I'm sorry, sir. You're quite late. Just 6 more passengers and we'll be taking off.
4: They all have aisle seats, too.
3: Look, I don't like the idea of sitting without...
4: Come on, Howie. Don't start a fuss.
3: Yeah, but listen...
4: Howie, let's go.
3: Okay, Wanda.
4: You take the one on the left. I'll take the one on the right.
3: I'll put your bag under the seat, huh? You want to handle your coat?
4: No. Come on, we're blocking the aisle.
3: Yeah, sure. Oh, is this this shopping bag here under the seat, ma'am? Is this yours?
4: Oh, yes. I'm sorry. Is it in your way?
3: Well, I would like to get rid of this here bag of mine.
4: Oh, well, maybe we could put mine up above.
3: You, what's in it?
4: Books. Detective stories.
3: Oh. I don't think they'd let you put anything heavy up there.
4: Oh, dear. What's in your bag? I mean, is it heavy?
3: Oh, too heavy, I guess, for... Oh, I'm sorry. Just give me a second. Oh, may I shove mine alongside you?
4: Oh, here. Let me help. I knocked your dark glasses off.
3: Oh, that's all right, ma'am.
4: Oh, dear.
3: Yeah, why don't you go on past me? I'm going to have to look on the floor for my glasses.
4: Oh, let me help you.
5: What happened, Millie?
4: Oh, this gentleman dropped his glasses, Sam. Oh, wait a minute. I have them. Didn't know you were short-sighted. I'm so sorry.
3: Huh? You short-sighted? Oh, yeah. That's why I have to wear the glasses. Weak eyes.
4: Well, now you'd never know it to look at them.
3: Yeah, well. Yeah, just get my coat off.
4: You all right, Howie?
3: I've got some nosy old dame here wants to talk my ear off.
4: My guy next to me doesn't speak English. Want to trade?
3: It could be safer. Why not?
4: Mind if I join you?
6: Well, there was a gentleman who was...
4: That's my husband.
6: Oh, dear, I hope he isn't mad at me.
4: Why?
6: I'm afraid I knocked his glasses off. My mistake.
4: Oh, no, it isn't that. I just forgot he always likes to sit where his left hand is free.
6: Oh.
4: He's left-handed, in case he wants to write.
6: He's a writer?
4: Mm.
6: Well, now, isn't that interesting? With his left hand, too. What books has he written? Have you...
4: I don't think he'd want to talk about that. You see, he's on the cruise to get away from all that.
7: Good morning, ladies and gentlemen, and welcome aboard Flight 854. Your pilot is Captain Turner, and I am Kathy, your chief hostess. We're about to taxi to the takeoff circle, so we must ask you to put out all cigarettes, bring your chairs to the upright position, and fasten your seatbelts.
4: Such a nice cabin, isn't it, Sam?
5: You say that again. Particularly under the circumstances.
4: You mean because we got an outside room instead of inside?
5: I think we got somebody else's cabin.
4: Oh, so don't make waves. Particularly on an ocean voyage. Oh, look. We have a porthole and all.
5: Yeah, I know.
4: We'll have to write the tour people and thank them. We got such nice treatment. Oh, and that reminds me.
5: What reminds you what?
4: You know the fellow I knocked the glasses off of, who wouldn't sit with me on the plane but sent his wife to sit?
5: Yeah, I remember him some.
4: His wife lied about him.
5: How? What way?
4: Remember, she said he was left-handed. Well, he wasn't. Left-handed, that is.
5: Who?
4: The man whose wife sat next to us on the plane and never said her name.
5: I'm lost, Millie.
4: You don't listen. The man's wife said he wanted to have his left hand free because he was a writer.
5: Yeah, well, if you say so.
4: So how come when we came aboard with all the things to sign and all, he signed writing?
5: Millie, I don't know. Maybe the guy is Amber something or other. Are we on a holiday or aren't we?
4: You know we are, precious. 35-year anniversary.
5: Sure. So we'll concentrate on that and count our blessings.
4: And we have more than enough. This wonderful cabin on top of it all. Except I do feel a little guilty. Maybe we're doing somebody else out of what they should have.
5: Well, if we are, we'll soon find out. Meantime, like you said, why should we make waves?
3: What kind of lousy closet is this?
4: I don't know, Howie.
3: Were we supposed to have an inside stateroom?
4: Not the way I heard it, but...
3: So why do we have to take a run around here?
4: What are you doing?
3: I'm phoning that jerk who said he was the purser. I want to know what
4: don't
3: the
4: do
3: idea...
4: Don't do it.
3: What are you talking about? Obviously, there's been a mix-up in cabin assignments. I'm going to get it straightened out right now.
4: If I was you, Howie, I wouldn't.
3: Why not?
4: Under the circumstances, I figure the last thing we want to do is attract attention.
3: Yes. Some gay little trip this is going to be. And how you figure Louis is... Who's aboard? The CIA? So, how would the man himself feel about this pint-sized hot box?
4: That's his worry when his time comes. Right now, ours is to stay real low-key.
8: We remind you that today is not a tender day. You may debark straight to the dock. If you're not going on the tour, La Guayca itself is...
4: You have a glasses,
8: port.
4: Dear?
5: I don't need them.
4: You better take them. Where are they?
5: Millie, I can't keep on going through with this. I got to admit, I broke them. I got fat on them in the plane.
4: Oh, why'd you turn off what they're telling us?
5: Well, I'm tired of being told. I'd like to move around by myself.
4: Well, you won't get far without your glasses. What's wrong with your extra pair?
5: Well, I must have forgotten to put them in.
4: Oh, I should have known. Everything I have to do for you, Haiti... Jamaica, Aruba, you didn't really see them?
5: Who had much chance? The boat was so late.
4: Well, you could have looked.
5: Oh, come on. Let's see if I can't get my glasses fixed in Venezuela.
3: Okay, Wanda, this is it.
4: Howie, you don't have to sound like a movie before the big attack.
3: Yeah, why not? Maybe I won't come back either.
4: Oh, come on. Out of this. You and me are going to buy the whole future.
3: For a lousy $1,000 they're paying to take this cruise?
4: No. For a little deal I set up when we hit Caracas. A deal is going to put us on Easy Street.
3: You're not setting up some kind of double cross.
4: No, Howie. My brother Louis will get his chance to sneak into the States, thanks to us. But just as long as we're playing outside the law, I'm going all the way. This is our chance to make a stake for the rest of our life.
3: Oh.
4: Well, that's something you never have to know. Just do as I tell you, except for one thing.
3: What's that?
4: When the switch is made, you and Louis are going to exchange clothes. Also, sling bags. You just let me handle the bags.
3: Why?
4: Because, honey, you leave me alone and the future is ours.
0: As I said, it takes all kinds of people to make a world, the right ones and the wrong ones. It's obvious enough who are the wrong ones in our story, and by the same token, who are the right ones. But except for the fact they are cruising on the same ship, how could a simple couple like Sam and Millie Gorman affect Howie and Wanda's plans? I shall return shortly with Act Two. Travel folder says of the port of La Guayra, deep enough into Venezuela to capture the wild and wonderful flavors of the South American continent of contrasts. Enchanted forests, the glittering excitement of silver and glass shopping bazaars. That's for the tourists. But for our story, there is a quiet stroll along the waterfront. Then a sudden cut away from the water, deep into the narrow streets of the old town, back to the foot of the mountains, and into a cantina. Later, as evening gathers, they return. A bearded man with a sling bag, and a blonde girl in a halter, slacks, and a large summer hat.
4: Look, Sam. Look.
5: What, Millie?
4: What's ahead of us? The mystery man and his mom.
5: Who?
4: Well, you know, on the plane. And I told you they were right across the hall from us on the ship.
5: Oh, yeah, yeah. In the inside cabin.
4: Let's catch up and talk to them.
5: Why?
4: Well, I don't know. There's something about him that, you know, intrigues me.
5: Well, fine. Well, there's something about him that turns me off.
4: What?
5: I think we have his cabin and he has ours. And I don't want to get into some Brannigan about making a change.
4: Oh, don't be silly. We can't be. If we were, he would have complained.
5: Well?
4: On the other hand, why hasn't he?
5: What?
4: Complained.
5: About what?
4: About us being in his cabin, if we are.
5: Well, I thought you said we're not.
6: I did, but if we are, why hasn't he?
5: Why hasn't he what?
6: Complained.
5: Maybe I missed something.
6: Maybe we both did. Ah, it's very mysterious.
5: What is?
6: Why does he keep to himself so much with his sexy wife?
5: Maybe you just said it.
6: No, I mean, you go on a cruise for fun. Why don't they mingle?
5: You said he had a heart condition.
6: Oh, I didn't. His wife did.
5: Well, does it matter who said it? He's got the condition. Maybe he wants to rest.
6: This is the very first time he's been ashore. It's funny. Take a good look at her and him.
5: I'm looking.
6: You see anything interesting? Look at his shirt, the shoulders. Material's too loose. That shirt doesn't fit him. And the hat? Why, it's too big. It sits right down on his ears. It didn't this morning.
5: Maybe he had a haircut.
6: He couldn't. You know it was a feast day. The shops were all closed. Come on. Let's hurry and try to catch him, huh?
5: What for?
6: So I can make certain.
5: Of what?
6: Of what I'm seeing. He has the same clothes and a beard and dark glasses as the man that left the ship with her this morning. But...
5: But what?
6: Well, you may think I'm crazy, but that's not the same man.
3: What's your hurry, Wanda? Take it easy. Play it cool.
6: Nosy little dame.
3: What?
6: Don't look around. It's Mrs. Gorman. They're the ones I think got our cabin. The door's right opposite us.
3: So?
6: So? She's one of those little dames got to be friends with everyone. She caught Howie and me leaving this morning.
3: What do you mean, caught?
6: Well, we both came out of our cabins at the same time. And she wanted to know, were we going to Caracas on the bus tour?
3: So you told her no?
6: Yeah. I said Howie had a cold and it had given him laryngitis-like. But we've been holed up for nearly 5 days, and I didn't want anybody to hear his voice again. You know, just in case.
3: Hey, you're a smart kid, sister.
6: Just the same, let's keep away from this snoop. Here's a gangplank. Let's get on board.
3: You're sure it's all this easy to get back on board?
6: Sure. You go ahead. All we do is hang our landing tags on a bulletin board.
9: Watch your step, sir.
3: Oh, what?
9: Tide is up. The end of the boarding ladder is riding high. Please step down.
3: Oh, yeah.
6: Thank you.
9: My pleasure. Have a nice time ashore?
6: Oh, yes, thanks.
9: Nothing like change, is there?
6: What?
9: From ship to shore. One comes back a new man, no?
6: More like a new woman.
9: Madam could not be improved upon.
6: Hey,
3: come on, let's get down to the cabin.
6: Oh, yeah. He's kind of cute.
3: Who is he?
6: The cruise director. Hey, here come the Gormans. Come on, let's catch the elevator.
5: Why'd you have to race me like that, Millie?
6: I told you, Sam, I wanted to catch up with Mr. and Mrs. Rivers. Oh, dear.
5: What is it?
6: They just went down in the elevator. Maybe if we took the stairs in a hurry.
5: Now, listen, Millie. That's enough of it. I'm not going to let you badger people just because of a hobby.
6: I wasn't going to badger them. I just wanted to see if I guessed right.
5: Was it our sexy shipboard neighbor suddenly changed partners in the middle of the dance?
6: Yes.
5: Oh, that's ridiculous. You don't stop reading those detective novels and those spy stories.
6: Oh, I'm sorry, Sam. It's just a game.
5: You don't really believe that's another man.
6: No. But wouldn't it be fun if it was? And we were the only ones to spot it?
3: Hey, you better lock that.
6: All right, Louie. Give me your bag. I'll unpack it.
3: Well, I'll do it myself.
6: Oh, come on. I know where to put things away.
3: I'll find my own places. I like to handle my personal things.
6: Okay.
3: Oh, you and Howie stayed here in this hole the first 5 days?
6: Yeah, well, Howie stayed out of sight. I circulated a little.
3: Well, how about meals?
6: Well, breakfast you can get in the cabin. Lunch is easy, mostly buffet. Dinner's chancy. Some open sittings or buffets, but you're supposed to have a regular table at early or late sittings.
3: Do we have one?
6: No, not yet. You see, there's always a midnight buffet, so eating's no problem.
3: We don't want to be too different from anyone else. How'd you manage that so far?
6: Well, like Howie wasn't all that well, we said. He had a heart condition.
3: Oh, great. So the way it is, I can hole up here, see nobody, mind my own business till I get home.
6: Yeah, well, we get to St. Thomas, we got to pass immigration.
3: Well, we'll sweat that out when we get there.
6: And Fort Everglades is customs.
3: It's a breeze. We ain't buying nothing.
6: Well, yeah, it could be safer if we had a few things to declare.
3: Oh, yeah, yeah. Well, you can have your shopping spree in St. Thomas. The other islands, at least they ride here on board. Take no chances.
6: Okay.
3: So the way things stand, no problems. Yeah, I think maybe I'll take a little shut-eye.
6: Here, let me get that bag out of your way.
3: It ain't in my way. What's the big deal?
6: I just wanted to...
3: When I get ready to unpack the bag, I'll do it. Any objections?
6: No, Louis. No. None.
3: So go ahead, enjoy yourself. Maybe you ought to be seen around. I don't need you. All I need is to get back home. Then you're going to see waves when I really start to rock the boat.
6: You don't want to play bingo tonight?
5: Yeah, I'd rather play Joker 7.
6: The game of the girl who deals it.
5: That's the name of the game.
6: Ah, you old goat. She's young enough to be your grandchild.
5: What pleases me most is she isn't.
6: You ought to be ashamed of yourself, Sam.
5: And so should you. The way you've been going on about our shipmates across the corridor.
6: Oh, I'm just having a little fun. Doesn't mean anything.
5: It's just like me. Having a little fun, it doesn't mean a thing.
6: All right, Sam. You've made your point. I'm going to leave them alone from now on.
5: That's great. We've made too many good friends on the cruise to pay any attention to two people who choose to be on their own.
6: It's such a pity, though, the poor man is sick. Though, it is sort of the classic thing to do if you're up to any hijinks.
5: What are you talking about?
6: Well, in detective stories, you always have to look out for anyone who's sick or in a wheelchair or is supposed to have been in a coma ever since...
5: Oh, for Pete's sake, Millie, don't start up again. Are you dressed?
6: Yes, I am.
5: Well, then, come on, let's get upstairs or topside or whatever they call it and dance.
6: Yes, Sam.
5: And you're going to forget that Mr. and Mrs. Rivers, and forget they ever existed, right?
6: Right, darling. I was acting silly. Come on, let's go dance.
5: After you, milady.
6: Thank you, your earlship. I'm sorry. Oh, Mr. Rivers. Mm. Oh, dear, I've knocked your glasses off again.
3: Oh, that's all right.
6: What's happened to your voice?
5: Milady.
3: I got a little cold, some laryngitis.
6: Oh.
5: Yeah, well, here are your glasses, Mr. Rivers.
3: Yeah, thanks. I was just looking out to see if the air conditioning is... You got some in your cabin?
6: Oh, yes. You don't, and you're not well.
3: Mm.
6: Oh, now, if there's anything
3: we can do... No, that's all right. Maybe it's just I get, claustrophobia. Mm-hmm. Yeah, I'm sure eyes will come on again.
6: Who are you talking to?
3: A nose from across the hall.
6: That woman. She could be dangerous.
3: Oh, I don't think so. She's just a silly dame. But you... Yours. Something else.
6: What do you mean?
3: You were real anxious to unpack my bag. The bag I switched with Howie, weren't you?
6: Well, I just thought I could do
3: Baby,
6: something.
3: Baby, you done plenty. I'm what's getting smuggled into the United States. You out of your mind to try to get this past customs, too?
5: I thought we were going dancing. What do you want to come up here on deck?
6: Now, just don't say anything till we can get where we're all alone. Over there, by the railing.
5: What is it?
6: Now, you've got to forgive me, Sam. The voice is one thing. Maybe he could have laryngitis. But the eyes. The man on the plane, they were light brown. This man, they're dark. And I don't know, piercing, mean, cruel. They give me the shivers.
5: What are you talking about?
6: Mr. Rivers. Only it isn't Mr. Rivers. It's someone else. Just like I said when he came on the boat. Why? What are they up to? Oh, Sam, I'm scared. I'm really scared.
0: Here is an adventure not listed in the advertising brochure and not planned for the cruise. Something very far from peace and serenity and relaxation, and with an underlying threat of a danger Millie Gorman, the amateur detective, could not even dream of. A danger that may be heightened because a desperate man is facing another threat to his security, this one posed by his sister Wanda. I'll return shortly with Act Three. There is an Italian phrase, dolce far niente, which means literally delightful idleness, and by projection, a never-never land, a special world apart, the kind of dreaming, delightful peace a cruise is supposed to create, which on this one has been rudely broken by two threats. Let's return first to the one posed in that stuffy little inside cabin from which a notorious expatriate hopes to engineer his illegal return to the States.
2: I didn't want you to find out about that, Louis. I figured it as a stake for both of us.
3: You figured it as a stake for you, you two-time and little...
2: No, Louis, wait. Listen to me.
3: What could you sell me? If it hadn't been for that interfering woman across the corridor, I'd have gotten somewhere and dumped the junk overboard.
2: Are you crazy? There's $1 million in that package. Listen, my life won't be worth a nickel if I don't bring that in.
3: Your life? What about mine? That's what you're being paid to worry about.
2: I'm living up to what I promised to do. Listen, it wasn't my idea. Someone... The syndicate figured as long as we had this set up, there was a whole kilo of Big H waiting for transport. So I got elected.
3: Who do you think you're kidding, baby sister? Someone offered you a deal, bankroll this. I want his name.
2: Oh, Johnny Fats.
3: That figures. Where'd he get the dough to buy this package?
2: I don't know. Honestly, I don't.
3: That figures, too. Well, someone's going to be out a bundle.
2: What do you mean?
3: You kidding? First chance I get, I'm dumping this over the side.
2: You sure that's smart?
3: All I care about is getting in, Wanda. Once I'm back, though, means nothing. And I don't want something like this to mess up my chances of coming home.
2: It could mean more than you think.
3: How?
2: Look, you've been away a lot of years, Louis. Some of the boys ain't so anxious to see you back. So it's a little insurance in case things don't go all your way and you have to get out again.
3: Well, maybe you got some. Anyways, we got some time to think it over.
5: Now, I'll tell you what I'll do, Willie. Tomorrow, when we get to Trinidad and go ashore, I'll have my glasses fixed. And then... as soon as I get a chance, I'll have a close look at Mr. Rivers.
4: And supposing you don't agree with me?
5: Well, then I want you to promise to stop playing detective and do what we took this cruise for. Enjoy yourself.
4: But I am enjoying myself.
5: Oh, okay. So let's say you're right, Millie. Well, what are you going to do about it? Go to the purser or the captain? Say we got a stowaway aboard?
4: Yes, or something like that.
5: Well, he isn't. Actually, I mean, his passage is paid for. He's like a substitute.
4: But why?
5: Honey, I don't care. And neither should you.
4: But he might be some kind of criminal.
5: Now, that's just what I mean. If he is, I don't want you getting mixed up.
4: No, I got no right to be risking your happiness. We are retired at last. Doing the things we always planned, looking forward to so much more. No, Sam, I'm sorry. I don't care who Mr. Rivers is. I just care who we are, and that we stay that way. I love you.
5: I've made a career out of it. Never regretted it. I love you, Millie.
3: Wanda, this bundle of H. How'd you figure to get it past the customs?
6: Well, that was the whole gimmick of setting up Howie as a heart patient.
3: What do you mean, gimmick?
6: Well, listen, Louie, a couple of years ago, before I married Howie, I was on one of these cruises, and when it came time to pass through customs, you know, it's a big schmear, lugging bags, lifting them, opening them, putting them down. I tell you, it's like a madhouse.
3: So?
6: So, there was this older guy, and he says, I gotta have a porter, or a red cap or something. I'm not allowed to lift anything with my heart condition. So the guy says, wait a minute, I'll get you a stevedore. And along comes this guy with a cart, and the heart man goes straight through. No questions, nobody looks at his baggage even. So the fellow I was with says, hey, how about that? Anytime you want to smuggle something home free, how's that for an angle?
3: One time you get a break.
6: No, Louie. I asked around quite a bit. It happens a lot, no matter where you come from.
3: Oh, maybe. Yeah. I don't know how long I can take this.
6: Maybe you'd like to go ashore?
3: No, why risk it? Yeah, but why not you? Trinidad, huh? I could use some rum, maybe, to forget this sweat bath.
6: It's better at Barbados.
3: Barbados is tomorrow. Trinidad is today. Yeah, why don't you go ashore and bring back a bottle?
5: Billy, what are you doing?
6: Oh, Sam, I thought you were taking a nap.
5: Well, I was. But not now. What are you up to?
6: Oh, nothing.
5: Really?
6: Oh, I couldn't help it, Sam. The cruise is almost over. And except the time we saw her in Trinidad buying some rum, they've never been out of that cabin.
5: I thought you were going to forget the rivers.
6: Well, I try to, but it isn't so easy.
5: Well, you got me going about them, too. Well, this may be our last chance today.
6: Yes. St. Thomas is our last island to go ashore.
5: I wasn't thinking of that so much. Today, everybody has to be in the main lounge for immigration. And now I got my spectacles again, maybe I'll have a real good look at Mr. Rivers at last.
6: There they are.
5: Huh? Who?
6: The Rivers.
5: Millie, we've forgotten about them. You promised.
6: Yes, but you promised the first chance you got with your spectacles, you'd look at them. Well, they're coming by now. Here's your chance.
5: But Millie, I declare.
6: Go ahead.
3: How long is this going to take?
6: They said not too long. You got your papers?
3: Don't worry. I got everything I need. Yeah, hold my glasses while I check.
6: You better not keep them off too long. Well, Sam?
5: Really? It's the same guy who flew down with us on the plane.
6: Sam, you're lying.
5: Millie, that's the same guy. It's got nothing to do with us. And that's how it's going to be.
6: Yes, Sam. 35 years, and you've always been right.
5: I want to protect you.
6: I know. So you're right, Sam. Who's arguing?
9: We've all cleared immigration now, and all that remains to do is go through customs, which we'll have to do when we arrive at Fort Everglades, Florida. Now, remember, you may bring in, duty-free, 1 quart of liquor, which you'll no doubt be buying today. Just one word of warning, anybody with a little cache of grass or anything harder, forget it. You might fool the guys who inspect your baggage, but you can't fool Daisy. Who's Daisy? Special Operative K-9. She's a dog. And don't try to bypass her. She knows. She's trained to sniff out the stuff. Well, that's all. Enjoy St. Thomas.
6: Junk! That's really all this is now. We have to ditch it.
3: Maybe not. How about the rum bottle? We emptied that yet?
6: Not yet.
3: We're going to empty it now. Pour it down the sink.
6: Good rum. Why?
3: We dry it out. Put the heroin in it. Stopper it tight enough the dog can't sniff it.
6: Oh, that's an awful chance.
3: Not really. We won't be taking it through customs.
6: What do you mean?
3: I'll show you after we go ashore. Yeah, it's about time for me to stretch my legs. And the
10: liquor will be delivered right to this ship. Yeah, thank you.
4: We better get back.
10: There's no hurry. I gotta find my pigeon.
4: What are you talking about?
10: Do me a favor, hon. Go keep that liquor salesman busy while you get us another bottle for the cabin.
4: Bottle of what?
10: Anything, just so long as you keep him busy.
4: I got bourbon, okay?
10: Couldn't care less. I got what I want. Even more than I expected.
4: Louis, what is it?
10: Look there, our neighbors. The nosy lady buying a package of liquor just like us. Come on, Wanda. Now we can go back to the ship.
11: Just a note for all of those who bought your quota of liquor today. Before we sail for St. Thomas, it'll be placed outside your cabins. Please check and make sure you have it. Now, more about our plan.
4: Did we check our liquor?
10: Don't worry. I got in the closet already. I also got rid of our extra bottle.
4: What extra bottle?
10: The bottle that doesn't contain liquid. 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
4: Heroin?
10: That's it.
4: But where?
10: You gotta keep the brain working every minute, Wanda. I lifted a bottle from the Gorman's package and replaced it with a hot bottle. What better way to bypass the dog and U.S. Customs? And even if we don't, I'm still safe. If they do find the H, it ain't on me.
4: How could you stash it on our neighbor's duty-free cotton? There's a special tape that seals it.
10: Easy. While you kept the liquor man busy buying our extra bottle, I filched enough tape to reseal the cotton after I made the switch.
4: How do we get the stuff back?
10: I checked the manifest. Mr. and Mrs. Sam Gorman, 734 West 72nd Street. Soon as we hit the Big Apple, we make one little detour there to pick it up.
4: But what do we say?
10: Just there was a mix-up.
4: And if they don't buy that?
10: It's a nice, quiet neighborhood. Anything could happen.
4: Such a wonderful cruise. Such a wonderful time. But, oh, Sam, how good it is to be home.
12: Yeah.
4: What's wrong?
12: Well, I could have sworn I double-locked the apartment when we left. But I only had to use one key.
4: Now, Sam, don't start to worry. The moment we're...
12: Well, who could that be? No one knows where...
4: I'll get it.
12: Now, wait a minute.
4: Now, just let me handle this. Yes?
10: Oh, hi, Mrs. Gorman. You remember us from the cruise?
4: Oh, yes. Mr. and Mrs. Rivers, won't you come in? Just for a minute.
10: You see, there was a mix-up in some of our baggage. You got our liquor package instead of yours.
4: Really?
10: Mm.
4: I mean, you're sure this one here is yours?
10: Yeah, I'm sure. And that's what I'm taking away.
4: Well, now, just a minute. This package has my name on it.
10: Let's not argue, Mrs. Gorman. This is a gun, and I want what's mine.
12: And that's what you'll get, Louis.
10: Well,
12: free! You're covered all over. Six guns. You're a big fish, Mr. Marino, and as long as you picked up the bait, we want to make sure you don't get away.
4: I know I promised, Sam, but won't you forgive me?
12: How did you know to call the cops? And how did you do it without me knowing?
4: Well, while you were checking through customs, I called them. How did I know to? Sam... I just can't help it. I just notice things. The special seal on our liquor package was suddenly on backwards. So I steamed it off to have a look. That's when I knew. How could I tell you? You wouldn't have let me do what I did.
12: Millie, I'm a retired man. I want to enjoy the quiet I thought I'd earned. Couldn't you?
4: Yes, Sam. I've had enough kicks. Well, I'm ready to retire, too.
13: There are now plenty of charges stacked up against Louis Marino through little Mrs. Gorman's sharpness for illegal possession of drugs, smuggling, and any number of other charges to put him away for the rest of his life. I don't know if there's a moral in this, except that maybe if you want to be crooked, don't mess with the innocent. It's only the ones without any larceny in their hearts you can't figure at all. I'll be back shortly.

is what is generally known as the hedge. Except, honestly, in this case, it isn't. We have brought you a story that might happen on a Caribbean cruise. To the best of our knowledge, it never has, except this once, in imagination. We urge all of you listening to consider that it would never happen on your cruise through that romantic sea and with all the delights the islands can bring you. Our cast included Mary Jane Higby, Court Benson, Joan Copeland, and Leon Janney. The entire production was under the direction of Hyman Brown. Radio Mystery Theater was sponsored in part by Buick Motor Division and ARM, Allergy Relief Medicine. This is E.G. Marshall inviting you to return to our Mystery Theater for another adventure in the macabre. Until next time, pleasant dreams.

0: My name is Abe Ulloa. My poem is called East Side Tapestry. Can you see what holds me together? Is my fabric pleasing to your eye? Would you take a chance and warm yourself with me? Look deep and see that I am beautiful. Hidden for so long, do not be afraid to find me. I am the color of courage, hope, dignity, and peace. Rest within my loving arms and become a piece of my woven cloth that is the East Side Tapestry. It is this beautiful fabric that tells the story of life on the East Side. How far can a taco soar? Does the color of my skin prevent me from reaching unknown heights? Or is it just me wrapped in a brown excuse? How much can a taco learn? Does the color of my skin teach me that higher learning is for those other people? Or is it just me wrapped in a brown excuse? How far can a taco climb a corporate ladder? Does the color of my skin keep the door closed? Or is it just me wrapped in a brown excuse? I've peeled away my skin and found how beautiful the human soul can be. What is left is the vision of what can become. The human spirit is alive and well. It only requires honesty of myself to flourish. I can fly. I have learned. I am succeeding. I do belong. I am Taco Brown. You are black. You are white. It is our human spirit that makes us beautiful. It is our soul that allows us to find each other. It is our love that gives us what we all need, a better way.
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0: 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Autolite and its 96,000 dealers present Mr. James Mason in Banquo's Chair, a suspense play produced and edited by William Spear.
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2: So, friends, see your friendly Autolite spark plug dealer tomorrow and have him replace worn-out spark plugs with a set of ignition-engineered Autolite spark plugs. 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
0: And now, with Banquo's Chair and the performance of James Mason, Autolite hopes once again to keep you in suspense.
3: I will begin by reading to you a recent newspaper cutting about myself. It has a bearing upon the story I'm about to tell you. Please listen. The recent retirement of Sir William Brent from the English criminal investigation has given great joy to all the lawbreakers in our land. For more than two decades, Sir William has terrorized the underworld. The ex-head of the English criminal investigation has been the scourge of thieves and murderers. In but one single solitary instance has he been known to confess defeat or to express dissatisfaction with the outcome of his prosecution. This was the now famous Bedford murder case. That news item was written by Arthur Grange, a reporter who had been covering crime trials for years and whom I knew very well indeed. I had not, of course, given up the Bedford case. That, too, is now over. But that the case should be resolved as it was, no one on earth could have foreseen. I'd already made my arrangements with May Wakefield and, of course, with Bedford. Arthur Grange's call came on Wednesday.
4: I just received your wire.
3: I hope you're coming.
4: Well, I am scheduled to go up to Woodsbury on Friday and dine with my sister. How important is this dinner?
3: I don't think you will ever forget it as long as you live.
4: Isn't Turret House the place where Bedford murdered his aunt?
3: You have a good memory.
4: What's it all about?
3: Will you be here, Arthur?
4: You make it sound so mysterious.
3: It will be.
4: Shall I bring my revolver?
3: Yes, I think you should, Arthur. Good night.
4: But Sir William...

0: It rained all day Friday, and by evening a gusty November wind began to drive the rain hard against the exposed wall of Turret House. This mansion is a huge red brick, ugly product of Queen Victoria's time. It did not stand gracefully, but squatted at the back of a private road, almost hidden from view by several dripping pine trees. The neighborhood was in decline. Its best days were over. Perhaps mine were too, I thought as I came down the stairs. But after tonight, it won't matter.
1: Oh, good evening, Mrs. Green.
2: Hello, Lane.
1: Nasty night, isn't it, sir?
2: It's miserable. It's not much warmer in here.
0: There's a fire in the library.
2: Oh, how are you, Sir William?
0: Quite well, Arthur.
2: What made you move into this drafty old dungeon?
0: I don't live here. It's my temporary quarters. I still live over there in the West End. And here is Miss Stone. Miss Roberta Stone, this is Mr. Arthur Grange.
2: Pleased to meet you.
3: How do you do?
0: Roberta is the famous mystery story writer.
2: Oh, yes, I've read your books and enjoyed them.
3: Well, thank you, Mr. Grange.
2: Perhaps you can tell me, Miss Stone, what mysterious event is going to take place here this evening? I was told to come armed.
3: He told me the same thing. Here's my gun. I've never fired this monstrous ugly thing in all my life.
0: You're pointing it at me, Roberta. It's not at all polite.
3: I'm sorry, Sir William.
0: This house, Roberta, was the scene of a particularly unpleasant crime, as Mr. Grange can tell you.
2: Oh, yes. In this very house, John Bedford murdered his aunt, Miss Martha Ferguson.
3: Oh, how nice. Mr. Bedford couldn't have picked a more ideal place.
2: Sir William, you must tell us what you're up to.
0: We'll have a drink first, and then I'll tell you both all about it. Len, will you serve the drinks?
4: Yes, Sir William.
0: Good. Now I can tell you that tonight I am going to close the Bedford case.
4: Mr. Grange? Oh,
2: thank you, Lane. You're going to close the Bedford case tonight?
0: I'll give you the facts in an orderly fashion. I never arrested John Bedford for the murder of his aunt, Miss Ferguson, for two reasons. First, he had an absolute and perfect alibi. Arresting him would only be a waste of time and money. And secondly, according to English law, a man discharged can never be arrested again on the same murder charge.
3: What's going to happen tonight?
0: In a short while, John Bedford will be here to dine with us. And, oh, yes, his victim, Miss Ferguson.
2: Well, you mean Miss Ferguson wasn't actually murdered?
0: Miss Ferguson is most thoroughly dead and has been dead for years.
3: You're going to have the body of old Miss Ferguson here while we eat?
0: Please don't anticipate me. As you both know, I've never lost a case except the Bedford murder. I'm an egotist. I've resigned from the criminal investigation for the sole reason of trapping John Bedford.
2: Well, I must say you have a great amount of patience, Sir William.
0: Yes, I am infinitely patient. For 3 years I've been planning for this night. This is a moment of considerable triumph for me. I wanted to have some witnesses. A writer who will record this event, and an admirer who will appreciate the skill with which I will bring a notorious murderer to his proper end.
3: I have an uncanny feeling that this is going to be gruesome.
0: Come. You'd be ashamed to run away, wouldn't you?
2: I'll stay, of course.
3: So will I, long as I have my weapon.
0: Splendid. But before I tell you about my diabolical scheme, let me first acquaint Roberta with the details of the murder. I think I can recreate the circumstances for you quite accurately. Very well, then. Exactly 3 years ago tonight, old Miss Ferguson.
5: Hilda? Hilda, where are you? Oh, where is that foolish maid? Never around.
6: Yes, Ferguson.
5: Why don't you answer when I call?
6: I was in the kitchen, ma'am.
5: It's after 10 o'clock. You should be on your way home.
6: Just about to leave.
5: Has my nephew called?
6: No, ma'am. Mr. Bedford hasn't called since yesterday. I told him he couldn't come here anymore, just like you told me.
5: I don't ever want to see him again. He's no good, an evil man who will come to an evil end. You're never to let him in here, Hilda.
6: He won't ever come in this house, not if I can help it.
5: Now you'd better run along and make sure all the doors are bolted before you leave.
6: Yes, ma'am. Good night, Miss Ferguson.
5: Good night, Hilda. Oh, pity about my nephew, John. Such a pity about him. He's such... Who's there? Who is it?
7: It's John, Aunt Martha. Your own affectionate nephew.
5: What are you doing in my house?
8: Oh, you're not at all pleased to see me. Your only living relative, too.
5: I'd like you to leave at once, or I'll call the police.
8: Well, I'd rather not, Auntie. I want to have a talk with you.
5: You don't want to talk to me. All you want is my money.
8: You're putting the whole subject on a very vulgar level.
5: You've had all the money you will ever get out of me. You won't get tuppence after I die. And it may interest you to know that I'm changing my will tomorrow.
8: So I hear, Auntie.
5: You're wearing gloves that...
8: Yes, Auntie.
5: Keep away from me.
8: Oh, no, you're an old woman, Auntie. All that money's no good for you. You can't ever use it, but to me, money is life. And you're going to die soon anyway.
5: No, no, you're not going to do that.
8: Oh, yes, Auntie, I am, and I'd be doing you a favor. You're old and ill and lonely.
5: Ed!
0: Please, no screaming, Auntie. No screaming.
8: And don't you worry, Auntie. We'll have a fine funeral for you.
0: That's pretty much the way old Miss Ferguson was murdered. Her maid, Hilda, found the body the next morning. I immediately went to work on the case. All the evidence pointed to John Bedford. He almost admitted it himself. I had him brought to my office for questioning.
9: How do you do, Sir William?
0: Oh, hello. Please come in.
9: Oh, thank you.
0: Cigarette?
9: Oh, thank you.
0: Well, how does it feel to kill your aunt?
9: May I have a light, please?
0: Yes, of course.
9: I wouldn't know, Sir William. You see, I never killed anyone. Have you?
0: Yes, I've shot and killed lawbreakers who tried to get away. And I've sent many of them to the gallows.
9: Yes, so I understand.
0: What was your relationship to your aunt?
9: I was her nephew.
0: Very amusing. She didn't like you, did she?
9: I'm a truthful man. She didn't. She thought I was a spendthrift and a parasite. She was quite right.
0: Where were you on the night of the murder?
9: In jail. I drank a little too much and got into a bit of a tiff with the police.
0: Mm-hmm. Quite an alibi.
9: Quite a fact. Now, it was hardly possible for me to be in jail and kill my aunt at the same time. Unless, of course, my aunt came into my cell and allowed me to murder her, after which she walked back to Turret House as a ghost, dragging her body behind her.
0: That's hardly possible.
9: Yeah. Don't you think you ought to check my story?
0: I already have. You're a skillful fellow.
9: Why don't you arrest me then, Sir William?
0: No, Mr. Bedford. I have time and patience.
9: Oh, you'd better work fast. By the time you get round to me, I'll have spent all of my aunt's beautiful money.
0: It's not her money I'm after. It's your life. Your beautiful life, Mr. Bedford. Good day. Yes. And tonight I shall have him. Tonight, in your presence, he will commit that murder again. And this time I shall arrest him for it.

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0: And now, Autolite brings back to our Hollywood soundstage our star, James Mason, in Banquo's Chair, a tale well calculated to keep you in suspense.
3: That's how matters stood. I refused to let my men arrest him.
4: But how in the world could he have murdered his aunt while he was in jail?
5: Well, he might have bribed the prison guard to let him out for an hour.
3: You're right, Roberta. I believe that's exactly what he did. Unfortunately, the guard in question died of pneumonia soon afterwards and left us no further source of evidence.
4: Well, as far as I can see, Sir William, you haven't a leg to stand on. You can't touch Bedford.
3: Every man, particularly a criminal, has an Achilles heel. I sat down at my desk and plotted him out on paper. I decided I didn't know enough about him, his personal habits, his real character. So a month ago, I went to visit.
6: Sir William, what a surprise.
3: Want to invite me in?
6: Oh, of course, sir. Please come in.
3: Thank you, Mr. Bedford.
6: Well, I'm really honored to have the great man pay me a visit. You're not after any more clues, I hope. It does get rather tedious, Sir William.
3: No, not at all. I know when I'm beaten.
6: I don't want to appear smug, sir, but everyone has his Waterloo. Would you have a drink, Sir William?
3: Thank you. I don't know whether you've heard that I have resigned from the criminal investigation. I'm a private citizen now.
6: Oh, yes, I heard something about that. I couldn't believe it.
3: No, it wasn't my love for justice that made me pursue my profession with such tenacity and success. With the sole exception of your case, of course. It was a game of skill with me, my wits against all comers. I lost in your case, but then we all have to lose sometimes, don't we?
6: I don't believe you, Sir William. You're still out to get me.
3: There isn't much chance, is there?
6: I'm afraid not, Sir William. I've kept out of trouble so far, knock on wood.
3: I had no idea you were superstitious, Mr. Bedford. A sophisticated like you?
6: Oh, just a habit, since I was a child.
3: I see. Before I go, there's just one thing. I noticed in the paper that you're looking for a tenant for Terry's house.
6: Oh, yes, I am.
3: I'd like to rent it.
6: The scene of the crime?
3: Uh-huh.
6: Of course, why not? There's no harm in it. As a matter of fact, it's perfect. And what's more, I'll let you have it very cheaply, for old time's sake.
3: I saw Bedford frequently. Our acquaintance developed into friendship, an armed friendship, of course. He knew I was out to get him, and I wanted him to know that. But he was so pleased, so vain that he'd bested me, that it gave him delight to see me. And that's how I got to know him pretty well. Fundamentally, he's superstitious and afraid. He's uncomfortable in the dark. He's an insomniac. He finds himself utterly unable to read horror novels. His sneering self-assurance is a mask for a nature that's subject to deathly fears. Well, tonight is the anniversary of the murder, and tonight Mr. Bedford dines with us at 8 o'clock. I asked you two to be here early so that we could have a talk.
4: It's nearly 8 now.
3: Now, this is the plan. You both know May Wakefield?
5: The Shakespearean May Wakefield?
1: Oh, yes,
5: of course.
1: Yes, yes.
5: Wonderful. The greatest Lady Macbeth I ever
3: That's
5: saw.
3: That's right. Now, during dinner, she will enter the room in the precise likeness of Miss Ferguson, the murdered woman. We, of course, will pretend not to see her. We'll remain outwardly unconscious of her. Only Bedford will be aware of her presence.
5: Hamlet, the play's the thing.
3: Exactly. Now, during dinner, the electric light will be switched off at the main, and candles will be lit. We must have the correct atmosphere. You understand now, you are not to see Miss Wakefield. She doesn't exist for us. Is that clear?
1: I'll look right through her.
3: That will be Bedford.

0: Ah, my dear Mr. Bedford. Good of you to come in this weather.
1: But I never miss a meeting with you, Sir William.
0: Oh, Lane, will you take Mr. Bedford's things?
2: Yes, Sir William.
0: Miserable weather.
1: Oh, indeed.
0: This way to the dining room.
1: Thank you. I almost forgot my way around in this ugly old place.
0: Perhaps you have unpleasant memories associated with Turret House.
1: Oh, perhaps I have.

0: John Bedford looked us over with his characteristic arrogance and superiority. I made the proper introductions, and then we all sat down to dinner.
1: Is it still nasty outside, Mr. Bedford?
2: Oh, it's getting worse. Looks as if we're in for a few days of this weather.
0: Too bad. I'm thinking of doing some riding tomorrow.
3: The soup. It's excellent.
2: Oh, yes, Sir William. Your cook is to be congratulated. The soup is a masterpiece.
0: Poor Alice. She's been my cook for over 20 years, but she's given me notice. Absolutely refuses to stay here any longer.
2: Why?
0: She says this house is haunted. Roberta, this might make an interesting story for you. You should speak to her.
2: Oh?
0: She can give you a detailed description of the ghost. Alice swears that she's seen the figure of an elderly woman with finger marks on her throat walking about the house.
3: Oh, no, come now, Sir William. This is just too good. Such an obvious attempt to frighten me. Sir William is convinced that I murdered my aunt. No, please, Sir William, a little more subtlety. Surely I deserve it.
1: perhaps the cook did see the figure.
0: It might interest you to know, Mr. Bedford, that I don't believe in ghosts.
3: Ah.
0: And I'm sure my cook never saw this elderly figure, except in a frightened imagination.
3: Well, I am afraid, sir, that your little attempt did not work. But I must admire your graceful acknowledgement of its failure.
0: I suppose I should give up plaguing you, shouldn't I?
3: Oh, no, Sir William, never give up. I may have a weak spot somewhere, you never can tell. If at first you don't succeed, you know.
1: Do you live far from here, Mr. Bedford?
3: Oh, thank you, Miss Stone. There's really no need to change the subject. I hope you find this game as amusing as I do.
4: I saw a very exciting play last night, the Haymarket.
3: Excuse me a moment, it's really fearfully hot in here. Do you mind, Sir William, if we get a little fresh air?
0: I'm sorry, it is stuffy in here. Elaine, open one of the windows, please.
5: Yes,
4: it's awful weather, simply awful.
1: Yes, I don't know how we will ever get home.
3: Yes, I can't stand this weather myself. I think I'll go to the Riviera next week. I'm always so...
0: Elaine, what on earth's wrong with the lights?
5: I don't know, sir.
0: Well, don't stand around. Fetch some candles. We can't sit here in the darkness. And get the chauffeur. He knows something about electric lights.
5: I'll call the chauffeur right away.
0: I'm terribly sorry about this. We've had trouble with the wiring before. We'll have it fixed up in a few minutes. Now, let's get on with our dinner. Have some more wine, Mr. Bedford.
3: I've had enough, thank you.
0: It was a tense moment. I looked at Roberta and Arthur. They were both pale and uneasy, and so was Bedford for all his poise. I believe that the only calm person in the room was myself.
1: Oh, Mr. Bedford, you were saying something about visiting the Riviera. It must be lovely at this time of year.
3: It is. I've been there before, you know.
0: What's the matter, Mr. Bedford?
3: Nothing. Nothing at all. I wish we could have some more light. It's rather difficult to see.
0: I'm really terribly sorry this had to happen just at dinner. Please have a little more wine, Mr. Bedford.
3: No, I don't drink much.
0: The figure of a woman had entered the room. She'd come in silently like a ghost. It was done so softly, so skillfully, that her presence seemed completely unreal. It was a superb entrance. We all saw her, but we made no sign of recognition. In the dim candlelight, she looked ghastly. It was an incredible piece of makeup. Bedford looked at all of us to see if we'd seen the figure standing a few feet away from him, but we ate our dinner calmly. He looked again, shook his head, and then gulped the wine in front of him.
3: Don't any of you see anything?
0: See what, Mr. Bedford?
3: You know perfectly well what. There she is, just as plain as...
0: What's got into you, Bedford?
3: It's my aunt. My aunt!
0: Perhaps you've had too much wine. Your aunt is dead. You're not seeing ghosts, I hope.
3: Oh, yes. Oh, yes, that's it. I drank too much. I'm not used to drinking.
0: Yes,
3: you know,
0: yes,
3: of course. She's coming towards me.
0: Calm yourself, Bedford. I've never seen you like this. There's no one else here. Do you see anyone, Roberta?
1: No. No, I don't see anyone.
4: No, neither do I.
3: I can't stand it. I'm getting out of here.
6: You're not wearing gloves today, John.
3: No, she's real. God, if you see her, can't you hear her?
0: What's come over you?
3: She starts.
7: She starts...
8: Sit down, Bedford.
7: She's gone to the door. She won't let me out.
6: I'm an old woman. Money is no good for me. I'm lonely, John.
7: Let me by, Aunt Martha. Out of my way. Out of my way. Get away from that door. I'll murder you again. Do you hear, Aunt Martha? I'll kill you again, you old witch. Please let me go.
8: All right, switch on the lights. Officer Graham, come out. Arrest him. You heard his confession.
9: Yes, sir, I did.
8: Put the handcuffs on him.
9: I've got him there.
8: Well, Bedford, it seems that I've finally caught up with you.
7: I'll kill her again. I'll kill her again. I'll kill her again.
8: That wasn't your aunt. That was May Wakefield, the actress.
7: I'll kill her again. I'll kill her again.
8: Take him away, Graham. He's in a state of shock. Well, let's continue our dinner. I'm sorry for this interruption.
1: I don't think I want to eat any more.
8: Now, don't be squeamish, Roberta. We must celebrate my final case. It's been a long job, but it ended just as I knew it must. I'm most grateful to the both of you for your help.
4: It was a little grim for me.
1: That was the finest piece of acting I've ever seen. May Wakefield certainly knew her part.
8: We must congratulate her. She almost convinced me. She must have removed her makeup by now. Elaine?
10: Yes, sir.
8: Tell Miss Wakefield to come down and join us. We have a fine dinner waiting for her.
10: Excuse me, sir, but this telegram came a little while ago. I didn't want to disturb you during dinner.
8: Let me have it.
1: Why, Sir William, is anything wrong?
0: I'll read it to you. Extremely sorry. Severe influenza makes it impossible for me to leave my bed tonight. Will tomorrow night do? Signed, May Wakefield.
1: Lord help us. If it wasn't May Wakefield, who was it?
0: I did not answer. I looked at the staring faces of Roberta and Arthur, and then I turned away. A vein in my temple began to throb. I put my hand to it, and it stopped.
4: I think I'll have some wine.
8: Now, Lane.
10: Yes, sir?
8: Fetch a bottle of brandy and pour 3 stiff drinks. Better make it 4. I think you need one, too.

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1: 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The play is called Motive for Murder, and it is, as we say,
0: a tale well calculated to keep you in suspense.
1: Tonight's Suspense play was produced and edited by William Spear and directed by Norman MacDonald. Music for Suspense is composed by Renee Garagank and Lucian Morawek and conducted by Lud Bluskin. Banquo's Chair was adapted for radio by Sigmund Miller from a short story by Rupert Croft Cook. James Mason can soon be seen in the Universal International picture One Way Street. In the coming weeks, you will hear such stars as Ronald Reagan and Ginger Rogers. And don't forget, next Thursday, same time, Autolite will present Suspense, starring Alan Ladd.
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0: Good afternoon, everybody. Joe Beaumont here with another Grit City story on behalf of the Tacoma Historical Society. I have the unique pleasure to be sitting here with Mr. Trenton Chiocho, the curator of GATHA, 27 years of hilltop artist that's just opening at the Tacoma Art Museum. How are you doing today, Trenton?
1: I'm doing great.
0: Thank you for coming out today for this amazing, amazing show. How did you get involved with this to begin with? How did this idea come to be?
1: This idea is... It's been years in the making. Mm-hmm. The original thought was introduced in 2020.
0: Oh, wow.
1: And then the pandemic hit.
0: That little thing that slowed a few things down.
1: Yeah, so it slowed things down, and the person I was in contact with, you know, it was all through email, and the conversation went back and forth, and then it fell off and picked back up in July 2021. And then we had a scheduled Zoom interview, I believe, at the start of September. Mm-hmm. In that interview, I thought it was just another, you know, conversation. But when I went to the interview, we sat down and talked, and they said they wanted to move forward with the idea of the show.
0: Always good.
1: And it was a shocker, but it was also amazing.
0: There were worse surprises than having someone saying they want to show off all you guys' art, I guess.
1: Yeah, but overall, I think the timing couldn't be more perfect. For those that don't know, we have the Glass Art Society that'll be here in May.
0: Okay.
1: And so that's a big, people that aren't into glass, that's a big conference that travels around the world.
0: Oh, wow.
1: And it brings artists, glass artists from all around the world to the, basically a convention kind of thing.
0: That's incredible. And that's, when you say here, is that just Tacoma General or with you guys at Hilltop Artists or here at the Tacoma Art Museum?
1: It'll be linked with a lot of places downtown, so we're going to have the Museum of Glass is included. Okay. They partner a lot with the Carr Museum, so they'll be included. The Convention Center, TAM, of course. And there'll be a couple other pop-up mobile hot shops involved.
0: Okay. Oh, that's awesome. It's in the name itself, 27 years of Hilltop Artists. How did Hilltop Artists really come to be, just because it is such a prevalent name in artistry in Tacoma? Like, how'd that story begin?
1: The program was founded in 1994, and one of our main founders was Dale Chihuly and Kathy Kaparik, who was a gallery owner at the time. Mm-hmm. And their vision came together to create this program for at-risk youth in the Tacoma area, because at that time, you know, Tacoma had a pretty rough, you know, it was really gritty back then, I would say, and a lot of gang violence, and so... The thought was to bring this very, you know, exclusive medium, and glass is very expensive, to the Hilltop community, and have youth involved in making glass art.
0: No, that's awesome, and I love to see that it's flourished so much. Again, over these last 20 years, I'm new to the city, so I love seeing programs like this that have not only taken over and helped so many lives.
1: Yeah, it's definitely, I mean, I wouldn't be where I am today without the program and all the individuals in the gallery that you see in the Gather show. I think it's the same kind of story.
0: Yeah.
1: We're very community invested. You know, we work with youth basically just to promote them to better futures. We're not here to make artists or glass artists per se, but a lot of the basic fundamentals of glass blowing kind of teach you life skills, teamwork, leadership. And it helps, I think, build confidence.
0: Definitely on every count. And it's, I mean, founded by Dale Chihuly, so you know it's going to be glass involved, and all the pieces seem to involve glass in some form or another. Do you guys offer, you know, other mediums, or is glass kind of the heart and soul of the Hilltop Artists?
1: I would say I think glass is the heart of Hilltop Artists. We provide, before the pandemic hit, it was 650 students annually.
0: Oh, wow.
1: Over three different locations.
0: Yep.
1: We provide glass fusion. We do glass flame working, which is kind of like glass blowing, a little smaller scale. So we use torches and we make beads and other things. And then we provide glass blowing. Well, that's all very expensive mediums.
0: Yeah. No, that's... For that many students, that's incredible to do every year, obviously, pre-pandemic. But
1: yeah.
0: Now that you guys have both this exhibition and the pandemic's, you know, knock on wood or knock on glass, anything Lucky Charm you have is slowing down, what's kind of the way ahead now for you guys? Do you have, you know, any plans for the future, or just getting back to bringing those students in and helping them?
1: I mean, that's our main goal, is just working with the youth and working with the students. We do have some plans in the work that I can't talk about publicly. But
0: I always try to get a sneak peek. I'm sorry.
1: it's the program's come a long way in the 27 years. And every year, you know, it's definitely hard to one-up, but it's like we seem to do it. But,
0: yeah.
1: I'm not sure after the show, like, what's next.
0: Hey, well, I'm excited to see whatever you guys come up with. Speaking of the show, any artists you want to give a big shout out to, or any, you know, favorite pieces of yours that come to mind, just the whole experience?
1: I think if you come see the show, you'll be amazed. I think a big person for the show for me is one of my first instructors, who's also a friend in the program, is Tony Sorgenfree.
0: Mm-hmm.
1: You know, I had to give a big shout out to him. I gave him a whole wall. So he's got three amazing pieces in the show.
0: That's awesome. And have you ever curated an exhibit before this?
1: I've never curated an exhibit. It's been a lot of learning on the fly. I've had a huge support from Tacoma Art Museum staff, my friends at Hilltop Artists.
0: Having obviously never attempted anything like that myself, I'm totally lost at that world. Was it at least fun, or was it a lot more, you know, stress than you envisioned? Like, how'd it go?
1: It's definitely a lot of stress. There's you know, a lot of grammar and like coming up with text panels and labels.
0: Oh, yeah.
1: Not my cup of tea. My thing, you know, as a glass artist and a maker, like, I love making. So a lot of the stuff you see, some of the stuff I help make. I think my biggest thing is I wanted to be there for the installation, so we did that over the past couple weeks. That's what I was looking forward to.
0: Yeah,
1: there's a lot of other stuff that you don't think about that go into curating a show.
0: Mm-hmm.
1: I learned a lot, and I think if I did it again, I you know, could use all the things that I learned here to do it better.
0: Well, fingers crossed I can do it again soon with, you know, another Hilltop show at the TAM or at the MOG, just anywhere around town, really.
1: MOG's been a huge thing for us, too. They've been part of working with our program since they pretty much started. And Tony Sorgenfree was one of their first interns at the Museum of Glass, I believe, in, like, 2003.
0: Okay.
1: But they're huge. We work with them. We do Third Thursdays.
0: Oh, yeah, yeah.
1: That's all the museums of Tacoma are free that night from 5 to 8. We do that. They help us make our centerpieces for our major luncheon fundraiser we do every year. And for my own career, working with the Museum of Oz team, like, they've definitely helped me a lot. Love that place. Some of the best glassmakers in the world work there.
0: Yeah, I was, you know, more than pleasantly surprised when I moved out here, just seeing not only is there amazing artwork and glass artwork specifically, but it's a global hub of the medium. This incredible. No, you know, I never thought of that as Tacoma.
1: It's very strange, because growing up, until I was in the program, I never knew really about blown glass or glass art. And I think a lot thanks to Dale Chihuly, this whole area, this greater Seattle-Tacoma area, is like the hub of glass right now in the world. There's more, well, I don't know about after the pandemic, but there's more hot shops in this area than there is anywhere else in the world.
0: Tough place to be when you're leading the charge in that. You heard it here first, listeners. Come check out Gather, 27 Years of Hilltop Artists, curated by Trenton Kyocho. Also, you can see his work and that of about another dozen Hilltop artists, all local names, local faces. Come check it out. Come check out Hilltop Artists, actually. It's right up on Hilltop. Great for you guys. I'm Joe Boma. That was another Grit City story.

about belonging. 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
1: Yes, they told me it could not be done. 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
6: What evil lurks in the hearts of men? The shadow knows.
7: Once again, your neighborhood blue coal dealer brings you the thrilling adventures of the shadow, the hard and relentless fight of one man against the forces of evil. These dramatizations are designed to demonstrate forcefully to old and young alike that crime does not pay. The Shadow, serious character who aids the forces of law and order, is in reality Lamont Cranston, wealthy young man about town. Several years ago in the Orient, Cranston learned a strange and mysterious secret, the hypnotic power to cloud men's minds so that they cannot see him. Cranston's friend and companion, the lovely Margot Lane, is the only person who knows to whom the voice of the invisible shadow belongs. Today's drama, The Club of Doom.
8: Tell us,

0: But Lois, I've killed her.
1: I don't believe it, Mitchell.
0: Sometimes I don't believe it myself, Hanson. Like some hideous nightmare. Any minute I expect to wake up and find I dreamed the whole thing. Then I see these bars.
1: Why? Why did you do it?
0: I wish I could tell you.
1: You mean you don't know why you killed your wife?
0: No, Cranston, I don't. That's the horrible part about it. I don't even remember killing her.
1: Yet
0: I know that I did.
1: Do you remember what you were talking about just before it happened?
0: Yes, I was telling her about having landed the Sherman account.
1: Well, I suppose you were feeling quite elated over it.
0: Elated isn't the word. I felt as if I could have licked the world. Next thing I knew, Helen was in my arms. Then, there's no getting away from it, Cranston. I murdered my wife.
1: According to law, Blakesley, the state has to prove intent to kill before they can make out a case of first-degree murder.
0: That just about tipped me in the electric chair, Cranston.
1: What do you mean?
0: You see, I wanted to kill her.
1: Well, I hope you didn't get a ticket, Trudy.
2: No, Mr. Cranston. But I gotta admit, I was worried, I gotta admit. Parking in front of a jail ain't too healthy.
3: Lamont, how'd you make out? Did Blakesley tell you anything?
1: Well, David, it looks pretty bad for him, Martha.
3: But Lamont, it doesn't make sense. A man like Blakesley just doesn't murder his wife and reason.
2: It just goes to show you. You can never tell a guy by his looks. Now, take what happened to me this morning. A guy tried to kill me,
3: Kill you? Paul! Oh. He'd want to kill you, Streeter.
2: I don't know who he was, Blaine, but he sure didn't look like no killer. More like a lawyer he looked, or a businessman, maybe.
1: Tell us what happened, Streeter.
2: Well, it was like this, Mr. Cranston. I picked up this guy in front of the athletic club. The same one you and Commissioner Weston belong
4: to. Can't you go any faster? I'll be late for my appointment.
2: Gee, I'm going as fast as I can without getting a ticket, mister.
4: Well, what are you looking at me like that for? Anything wrong with me?
2: I wasn't looking at you. I was keeping my eyes peeled out for cops.
4: I just think they saw you looking at me through that mirror.
2: Now, look, mister. Hey, let go. What's up the guy to you? You're choking me. You almost wrecked the cab. Holy smoke.
4: I'm sorry, driver. I gotta get out of here.
2: Well, Mr. Cranston, I never was one to run away from a fight. But the look on this guy's face didn't make me happy. Anyway, he pays me off with a nice flat tip and gets out of the cab. So I just goes to show you, you never know.
3: Well, that's a strange story.
1: Where did you say this man hailed you?
2: Right in front of the athletic club. And boy, he was plenty athletic.

0: Yes, that's funny. The light's on in Mr. Randall's office. I'd better see who's in there. Oh, sorry, Mr. Randall. I didn't know you was working late.
1: Yes, I have to catch up on some work.
0: It looks like it might rain. I'd better close the windows if you don't mind.
1: Sure, go ahead. I won't be long.
0: I've been getting a lot of rain lately, haven't we? Well, I won't be bothering you any longer. I've got to be making the rounds. Mr. Randall, what's the matter? Mr. Randall, you...

0: You got a match, mister?
1: Why, yes. Here you are.
0: Oh, thanks. Huh. Hey, what are you telling me? I ain't done nothing. I only asked you for a match.
1: I just wanted to...
0: Hey, take your hands over me. What are you trying to do? What are you going to do with that pain? Yeah, no. No, don't. I...

0: And now, ladies and gentlemen, I want to present our president, Gordon T. Shrewsbury.
1: Thank you, Mr. Chairman. Friends, this is a big moment in my life, but it wouldn't be fair to let it pass without my giving credit to the man who has been the guiding hand behind our organization. I am referring to the gentleman seated on my right, my partner and best friend, Joe Osborne.
2: Thank you, Gordon.
1: Joe and I have been together for a long time.
3: Oh, look, Dick. You can't hold it.
1: We've had our up.
2: Why is he raising it?
1: Down.
2: What are you doing, Gordon? What are you doing?
4: I don't get it, Cranston. I went to school with these men. They're all members of the same club. All of them prominent, law-abiding citizens. Suddenly they go berserk. One of them murders his wife. Another kills a night watchman. Third one clubs a hobo to death with his cane. Last night, Shrewsbury splits open his partner's skull with a water pitcher. What's gotten into them?
3: Maybe it's an epidemic.
4: You can't be more helpful than that, Miss Lane.
5: Morgan may have something there, isn't it?
4: Are you serious? An epidemic of murder?
5: Not as fantastic as it sounds. Well, that's not exactly what I have in mind.
4: Oh, then you have something in mind. Would you let a very much concerned friend in on it?
5: Gladly, Commissioner, as soon as I get a few more of the facts straight.
4: The facts are clear enough, Cranston. It's the motive for these crimes that's keeping me up night.
5: You mean the lack of motive, don't you?
4: Yes, that's what I mean.
5: Special delivery for you, Commissioner.
4: Oh, thanks. Yeah, that's probably another headache.
3: No, it's a mistake of that envelope, Commissioner. I believe that's the wedding invitation.
5: Wonderful, Margot. Commissioner ought to swear you in as one of his deputies.
3: I don't think he appreciates our sense of humor, Lamar. Mm-hmm. What do you think?
5: That news, Commissioner?
4: And I'd better take a look at this, Francis.
5: You see? Your neck.
4: Mm.
3: That doesn't sound like a wedding invitation.
5: No. More like an invitation to murder.
4: Since I've been police commissioner, I've gotten exactly 73 letters threatening my life. I'm not going to let this one bother me too much. What's got me, Buffalo, is my best friend turning into killers.
5: Did you say that all of these men were classmates of yours?
4: Yes, I've known them practically all my life. Now I've got to hold them for murder.
5: What makes you so sure they're guilty of murder?
4: Well, what would you call it?
5: I'd call it a plan for murder. A plan in which that warning those who just got may be a key part.
4: What are you talking about?
5: Just this. Four of the most prominent citizens in this town have committed crimes of violence. None of them actually remember committing the crimes, yet all of them have a very positive feeling that they wanted to kill their victims.
4: Well, I'm sure of one thing. Those men aren't criminals. They could no more murder anybody than I could.
5: That's exactly what I've been trying to tell you.
4: Well, you two will have to excuse me. I think I'm going to take the afternoon off, go down to the club for a workout. The case beats anything I ever handled.
5: This is our exit cue, Margo.
3: Bye, Commissioner.
4: Bye, Miss Lane. I don't mind what I said.
3: Oh, that's all right.
5: Goodbye, Commissioner. If I were you, I wouldn't underestimate the importance of that warning note.
3: What's all right, Lamar?
5: I'm taking you home, Margo.
3: Where are you going?
5: To jail.
3: Jail? But you've already seen Blake.
5: One of the clubs with Randall and the others.
3: Oh, in that case, I guess I'd better go home.
5: You gave me a theory, Margo, when you said those crimes may have been an epidemic.
3: Then you think...
5: I think the same as the commissioner does. Those men could no more commit deliberate murder than he could.
6: Yeah, that's fine, Joe. Thanks. I'll get you a towel. Oh, never mind, Joe. Never mind. I'll get it. You've been walking around too much on that ride of yours. Haven't thought of having an operator now. I'm afraid I'll have to let it go. Time to run now. You know, the electric chair.
7: Yes, I've been reading about it in the papers.
6: What about those murders? They're all such fine men. That seems up, Mr. Day, Commissioner.
4: Yes. You may as well give me the work.
6: Yes.
4: Boy, that feels good.
6: Too bad about Mr. Blake thing and the others. I wonder what made them do it.
4: Yes, you and me both, Joe.
6: Wasn't a nicer, friendlier person than Mr. Randall.
3: Yeah.
6: He always asked about my leg. Don't even offer to pay for an operation. He was kind to everybody. Yep, he killed the wife. My wife.
4: Uh-huh.
6: So is Mr. Shrewsbury and the others.
5: Oh, big-hearted, generous men.
6: You see, Commissioner, I think there's a bit of madness in each of us, waiting for a chance to spring up. Don't you think so?
7: Hmm? Oh, yes. Yes, Joe. Very interesting.
8: Hello, Winston.
4: Hello, Bob.
8: They told me you were down here in the steam room. You're giving it away?
6: Good evening, Mr. Sherman.
7: Good evening, Joe. Weston, I just wanted to ask you if you want to take part in the wrestling matches tonight. The boys are putting on a little exhibition in the gym.
6: Sure. That can take my mind off other things, not for pleasure.
7: Oh, yes. That was an awful shock to me, sir. I still can't believe it.
6: Well, there's no getting away from facts, Sam.
7: I suppose you have to do your duty. So why don't you join me for dinner up in my rooms when you're through?
6: Thanks. You don't mind if I do.
7: And, Joe, will you tell the other boys about the matches and while you're at it, suppose you tell them all.
6: All right, Mr. Chairman. Just be sure and match me up with someone my size, Joe.
7: That's easy to listen.
6: Mr. Chairman here is just about your way.
7: Yes. You care to take me on, Commissioner?
6: Okay with me.

0: Suppose you tell me just how it happened, Commissioner.
1: Horrible, Cranston. Cameron and I had been on the mat a few seconds. First thing I know, he went limp. He said something to me. He didn't answer. He was dead.
0: Has the coroner been here yet?
1: Yeah. Don't do an autopsy, but it's a waste of time. I must have strangled.
0: This is important, Commissioner. Tell me where you were and what you did from the time you got to the club until you went on the mat with Cameron.
1: Yes. First thing I did when I got here was to go down to the steam room. Cameron joined me there and asked me if I wanted to take part in the wrestling matches. Then he invited me to have dinner with him in his room.
0: You spent the evening with Cameron until the time you both went down to the gym for the matches, is that right?
1: Yes.
0: That threatening note you got this afternoon, Commissioner, do you have it with you?
1: Yes, here it is. I had photostat copies made before I left the office. My men were trying to locate the typewriter on which it was written.
0: Have they checked all the machines here at the club?
1: Yes, doesn't check with any of them.
0: May I hold on to this note?
1: Hmm? Oh, yes, sure, but you're wasting your time, Cranston. I've been at this game too long not to know when I'm licked.
0: Doesn't sound like you, Commissioner.
1: Facts are facts. I killed Cameron. I know I killed him.
0: What makes you so sure?
1: Because just a few seconds before it happened, I distinctly remember wanting to kill him. I'd have killed anybody I got my hands on. I felt as if I could lick the world.
0: That's exactly how Blakesley described his feelings when he killed his wife.
1: Huh?
0: And the way Randall felt when he strangled the night watchman in Shrewsbury when he stood open his partner's cell. All of you had that same feeling.
1: Right. They did tell me that. But why, Cranston? What got them into us all?
0: I'm not quite ready to answer that question, Commissioner.
1: Whatever it is, it doesn't change things much. I still killed Cameron.
0: Maybe you didn't.
1: What do you mean?
0: Smell this tube of toothpaste, Commissioner.
1: Funny odor, like burnt almonds. Where'd you get it?
0: I picked it up in Cameron's dressing room. He brushed his teeth before he went down to the gym with you, didn't he?
1: Yes, he did.
0: I think you'd better phone the coroner. He might have something of interest to tell you. You didn't kill Cameron. He was poisoned. Hello.
2: Hello. Mr. Cranston?
0: Yes?
2: You know a young lady by the name of Marco Lane?
0: Yes, what's the matter? Has anything happened to her?
2: She's been hurt.
0: Where is she?
2: She's in a private hospital.
0: How much farther do we have to go, Shrevey?
3: We're almost there, Mr. Cranston. We're almost. Boy, this is the middle of nowhere if I ever saw it. Are you sure somebody isn't playing a joke on you? Getting you out here in the middle of the night?
0: It's no joke, Shrevey. I phoned Miss Lane's home. She's not there.
3: Sure hope she's all right, I hope.
0: Definitely.
3: Well, this is the place, Mr. Cranston. It don't look like no hospital to me.
0: You wait here, Shrevey.
3: Okay. But I hope you won't be too long, I hope. This ain't exactly a gay neighborhood.

0: door's open. Lights are on.
1: Margot!
2: Lamar, are you all right?
1: Yes, but...
2: And a man said that you've been hurt.
1: Well, I just received a similar call telling me you've been hurt.
2: Somebody got a boat out here on purpose. Let's get out of here quickly, but...
1: It is outside that window.
2: Where?
1: Don't turn around. Caught the glint of a gun.
2: Oh, Lamar.
1: We walked into a trap. We've got to act as if we didn't see him. It's our only chance. We're perfect targets with the lights on.
2: Man, I'm frightened.
1: Work your way over to that light switch, and I'll walk towards the clock. We'll pretend to be looking around. When I say the word good time, you turn out the light. Well, Margaret, this place is nicely furnished, isn't it?
2: Yes, it certainly is, you know.
1: Now, look at that old grandfather's clock.
2: Interesting looking antique, isn't it? Must be at least 100 years old.
1: Yes, but it probably keeps good time.
3: He's down there! I'm going after him.
2: Oh, be careful, Lamar.
3: Getting into a car.
4: Mr. Branson. Mr. Branson.
3: In here, sweetie. You all right, Margot?
2: Yes.
4: I heard shooting. I heard. What's going on?
1: Quick, sugar. Let's get out to the cab. Maybe we can still catch him.
4: I heard a car starting, but I didn't hang around to see which way it went when that gun started popping. I beat it right in here. I beat it.
1: Oh, no point going on a wild goose chase. See what we can find in here. Turn on the light, Margot.
4: Are you all right, Miss Lane?
2: Yes, Susie. I'm more than a little scared. Don't you realize that we might both have been murdered just now?
1: I'm afraid I was the intended victim.
2: I don't.
1: You and Susie, wait for me in the cab, Margot. We'll have a look around this place.
2: All right, Lamar, but please be careful.
1: Our unknown friend didn't count on my coming out of this trap alive. That's an oversight likely to sit him right in the electric chair. Oh, good morning, Margot. I was just on my way out.
2: Have you seen the papers?
1: Oh, not yet.
2: Oh, listen to this. Police commissioner cleared in Cameron County.
1: Yes, Margot. Now, for a while, Commissioner Weston was in a very uncomfortable position of having to arrest himself for murder.
2: But he didn't kill Cameron.
1: No, they found traces of cyanide on Cameron's tongue. His toothpaste had been poisoned. He died a few seconds after he got on the mat.
2: You know, Lamont, I don't see the tie-up between what happened to us last night and the pub killing.
1: A very definite tie-up. Remember the threatening note Commissioner Weston received?
2: Yes.
1: Last night, I found the typewriter on which it was written. I also found a completely equipped chemical laboratory.
2: Where?
1: In the cellar of the house next door to the one we were almost trapped in. Margot, doesn't it strike you odd that all of these killings were done by members of the same club, all classmates at college?
2: Well, what does that mean?
1: Only this. Someone is out to get these men, to get anyone who interferes with his plans. The man we're looking for is physically and probably mentally warped.
2: How do you know that?
1: I can't tell you just now, Margot. The Shadow has an appointment with a murderer.
5: That's fine, Joe. Now, massage my neck a little to the left, eh? Ah, that's the spot. Only not quite so hard.
6: Sorry, Mr. Drake.
5: That better? Yeah, that's fine. Hey, you've got a bit of steam on, Joe.
6: Right?
5: Yes, I feel a little dizzy, actually. I think I've had enough of the cabinet today.
6: Oh, no, you haven't. Not half enough.
5: Why, what are you talking about?
6: I've been waiting a long time to get you into this steam box.
5: Hey, what kind of a joke is this? Open the cabinet and let me out of here.
6: Still don't understand, do you? Take a good look at me. Don't you recognize me?
5: Why, no.
6: Then maybe this will help your memory. At college, they used to call me Acid Raymond.
5: Acid Raymond? The chemistry professor's prized pupil.
6: Yes. None of you recognize me. It's been a long time since the night of the initiation.
5: Oh, well, why didn't you let us know what became of you? That whole affair was a terrible accident.
6: A very unfortunate accident. Did you think you could make amends for my broken leg? Did you think your sympathy would cure my spinal injury? The doctor told me long ago I could never be cured.
5: But money that you want...
6: I want your money. I want your life, Drake. And the life of every man who was in on that initiation.
5: Now, you must be insane.
6: Maybe I am. Said that spinal injury might affect my mind. But I don't think it has. My mind has never been clear. I don't think it's hot enough for you in there, Drake.
5: Well, but I'll fix that. Joe, listen to me.
6: Why do you think I took this job? Not for the glory of rubbing your thick hides? No. And every member of this club who was in on that initiation will pay with his life. Only you won't go the way the others will. You were the ringleader of the hazing. I've got a special way to take care of you.
5: You're crazy, Joe. You'll burn for this.
6: I'll burn. That's a good one. You'll burn, Drake. You'll roast alive in that steam box.
5: Oh, no, he won't. That's it, Raymond.
6: What? Who's that? The steam. It went out by itself.
5: No, it didn't, Raymond. The shadow turned it off.
1: Oh, thank heaven. Somebody's
5: coming. Mr. Ballard, Mr. Drake, leave this room. I'll deal with that, Raymond.
6: You won't get out of this room alive.
5: Quickly, Mr. Drake. Out that door. Now, Joe Raymond.
6: Who are you?
5: The shadow.
6: Shadow? What do you want with me?
5: Confession of your crime.
6: You can't prove anything. Nobody can. They did the killing. You can't get away from that.
5: You convict it yourself, Joe Raymond. Confess that you injected those club members with a powerful drug while they're in the steam cabinet. A drug that gave them first a terrific physical energy and caused them to commit murder.
6: Yes, I did. I did it. Killing them off was too easy. I wanted to pit one against the other, have them murder each other, kill their wives, everything they loved. School, I majored in chemistry. I made good use of that knowledge. They never suspected when I rubbed the backs of their necks what I was massaging into their system.
5: You chose the wrong path, Joe Raymond. You tried to wipe out the accidental wrong that was done to you with crime, but you can't get away with it.
6: Oh, yes, I can. Because you won't live to tell any tales, Shadow. There, Shadow. I've locked you in. I'm going to open all the steam valves, Shadow. The heat will take the skin right off your body.
1: Well, Margo, luckily Drake came back to the police. I thought Joe Raymond found an easy getaway.
2: But with all that steam, how did the shadow escape so quickly?
1: The steam rises. By hugging the floor, it was possible to remain conscious for a good while. The police came none too soon.
2: Lamont, what did the killer use?
1: The drug, Margo. Powerful mental and muscular excitement made from the case of South American Indians used it to excite them in battle.
2: But if Raymond wanted to get rid of Cannon, why did he poison your teacher? Why didn't he just let the drug take its natural effect on Commissioner Wesley and let him kill Cannon during the wrestling match?
1: He wasn't taking any chances. He knew the commissioner had unusually strong powers of self-control. He doubted that whether a drug even as powerful as that one would make Weston commit murder.
2: You know, Lamont, I still can't figure out how this trail of crime pointed to Joe Raymond.
1: Footprints, Margot. Footprints of a man who limped. I found them outside that window last night. There were similar prints around the back of the adjoining house.
2: Oh, I see. He used the house next door as a trap.
1: Yes. Belonged to a friend of his who was aware. Raymond had the keys. He's become a homicidal maniac, Margot. He became...

0: Shadow program is based on a story copyrighted by Street & Smith Publications. The characters, names, places, and plots are fictitious. Any similarity to persons living or dead is purely coincidental. Again next week, the Shadow will demonstrate that
1: the weed of crime bears bitter fruit. Crime does not pay. The Shadow knows.
0: Next week, same time, same station, your friendly Blue Coal dealer brings you another strange and thrilling adventure in the Shadow's daring battle against the forces of evil. Be sure to listen. This is Ken Roberts saying, keep the home fires burning with Blue Coal.
2: Coming down from Mount Rainier, my evening muse. Down from the mountain late last night. Welcoming songs, smiling faces. What a sight. Proud of my fellow climbers who climbed high or low, we all had that great achievement glow. Found a sleeping spot, unpacked a bit, headlights shining, place well lit. The dinner call comes, we rush to eat, a plate full of scrumptious with very little meat. Strawberry shortcake to top off our meal. Seconds, anyone? No big deal. Then comes Richard, our Native American owner of the land, to teach true history. I hope we all understand that this land belongs to Native Americans, and we, the others, are just immigrants from foreign lands. Some came on boats or ships of their own free will. Others were captured, forced, mistreated, and used to pay the white man's bill. Richard shared stories that set us on edge, about spirits and stick people who may push us over the ledge or protect us from the evil that lurks in the dark. Yes, both good and bad are in the spark. So we cleaned up and hurried off to bed, a bunch of tired climbers who were well fed, concerned now about how to suppress bodily functions, which may force us to get up and use the A-frame junction called the loo. Clustered together, some more, now more tightly. Now not a joke to take lightly, because if Richard says they're here, we know it's true, and again thoughts of that damn loo. All through the night, strange sounds abound. The creak of a tree, yes, every sound, reminds us all of the stories we had heard, that not everything up in the tree sings like a bird. I thought back to my high school English literature class, and as I struggled to sleep, I quoted William Shakespeare from his Midnight Summer's Dream. For in the night, imagining some fear, how easily is a bush supposed a bear? I was happy to recall those longtime words and tried not to be afraid from all I earlier heard. The best part of the night was the comforting sounds from my fellow climbers as they snored. And I knew that even if that snort was from a grizzly bear, I would die in peace because William said I could pretend and have no fear. The mountain is our backdrop as we rest at his feet, and I will be happy to see daylight and the sunrise we will meet.
3: I've found a new friend.

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0: 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I'm sick as hell.
1: Yeah, that was it.

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1: Yes! They told me it could not be done. The fools! I have designed it. It can be done! It's so simple. 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One part variety show. 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
8: 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For friendly entertaining, for delightful dining. Yes, right now, a glassful would be very pleasant as Roma Wines bring you Ann Baxter in a remarkable tale of...
9: Suspense!
10: Reception. Yes, she is, Miss Thornton. Very well, Miss Thornton. I'll have her come in. Miss Brand.
11: Yes?
10: Miss Thornton will see you now. A large corner office at the end of the hall.
11: Thank you. Jean Thornton was a tall, square-shouldered blonde with high cheekbones and a good figure, and nervous as a cat. More than that, I hadn't been in her office 5 minutes before I knew that she was afraid of something. Her boss, the responsibilities of her job, something. I couldn't understand it. She was art director of William J. Farrell & Company, one of the best advertising agencies in town. She had everything I wanted, professionally and a couple of other ways. And yet she was afraid. I couldn't understand it. Then?
12: Yes, yes, these are quite good. Quite good, Miss...
11: Brandt. Helen Brandt.
12: Yes, Miss Brandt. Quite good. But, cigarette.
11: Thanks.
12: Oh, how cute. Silly thing. Mr. Farrell sent it to me from Mexico. Where else in the world would anybody have the patience to sit down and put together a musical cigarette case? But, as I was saying... what was I saying? Oh, yes... Yes, these are really very good layouts, Miss Brandt. I like them, but I don't quite see how we can use you just now.
11: You said that before, Miss Thornton.
12: Yes, so I did. Well,
11: look, Miss Thornton, I don't need the job. I'm not one of those desperate people that's come in to cry on your shoulder.

0: I have a job at Maxfield and Ellis. But they're stupid there. I'm not getting any place. In a firm like this where people have imagination, you have a chance. That's all I want, a chance.
1: So do a lot of other people, Miss Brand.
0: Well, I'm not a lot of other people. I think I've got ability, and you know it. Commercial ability. I think I could be professional.
1: Yes, yes. Well, if there's an opening, we'll get in touch with you.
0: You'll get in touch. I know what that means. I've been given the brush off by experts.
1: That will be all, Miss Brand.
0: But I'm sick of being brushed off. I've got ability, as much as you have and maybe more, and I'll show you.
1: Miss Brent, will you leave my office or shall I have you thrown out?
0: All right, Miss Thornton. Good day. Of course, that would be the last time I'd ever lay eyes on Jean Thornton. That's what I thought. I went back to my office and worked most of the night, catching up on my own stuff, doing a little extra that I was peddling around town. I was standing on the sidewalk, kidding with a night elevator man, while I waited for a cab, and looking up at the tower against the early morning sky. That dark tower, 36 floors above the street, and 3 blocks up the avenue where the William J. Farrell Agency had their offices, and where I'd have given my right arm to be working.
2: You'll miss all your beauty sleep working this late, Miss Brand.
0: Now, Charlie, who says I need beauty sleep?
2: Oh, you don't.
0: I like to work at night. It's quiet. Think of all the sunrises I see. Look at that sky.
2: Yeah, it's going to be a nice day, I guess. Look!
0: I saw the body falling and the scream came to us at the same moment. We stood there frozen, horrified, fascinated.
3: Oh, Lord. I wish I hadn't seen that.
0: Charlie, that was someone from the Farrell agent.
3: Whoever it was, poor devil.
0: A woman.
3: Oh, wait, Miss Brand. I wouldn't go up there. Miss Brand.
0: Even by the time I got there, a patrol car had appeared out of nowhere, the way they will in this town. And the usual crowd of early birds and night owls standing around gawking. They were trying to cover it up with a blanket.
4: All right, stand back. Stand back.
5: Oh, who is it, you know?
6: Oh, you couldn't tell anyway.
5: A woman.
0: I wanted to look, but I couldn't. A cop was picking up stuff that had rolled out of a handbag into the street, going through it methodically, opening things up. And then I heard it, and I didn't have to look. I knew.
7: I tell you, I don't know when Mr. Farrell's coming in. I don't know.
4: You wouldn't try to kid the press, would you, sister?
8: You might as well tell us, because we'll just sit here anyway until...
9: Hey, yeah, there he is now.
10: Mr. Farrell, I'm from the news.
9: Please,
10: I'd like to know if...
9: Boys, please, I can't tell you anything now.
0: Mr. Farrell, please. I'm Helen Brandt.
10: Mr. Farrell, my people would like to know if Miss Thornton had been...
9: Get out of that
10: responded.
9: Door now. Please, get out of here. All of you, get out. I told you I can't talk to any reporters. Now, give me a few
0: I'm not
9: minutes.
0: A reporter, Mr. Farrell. I'm Helen Brandt. I'm art director of a small advertising agency, but I've got
9: what?
0: Some samples here and... Mr. Farrell, please, just look at these. You're going to have a new art director.
9: What did you say?
0: Sure, you're shocked. But it can't hurt her. And I've been trying to see you for months, and now you're on a spot, and if you just
9: take
0: look...
9: Take those things out of my face and get out of
0: just
9: here.
0: Just look at them first. That's all I ask.
9: All I ask is that you...
4: Well.
0: And this one, for Parker's shoes. I've followed Miss Thornton's general ideas, but I've added, well, that.
4: Mm-hmm.
0: They're good, Mr. Farrell. And if you say they aren't...
9: All right. All right, they're good. They're very good. But if you think I'd hire a woman who hasn't any more decency than to barge in here at a time like this and
0: decency.
9: Try to push...
0: Decency? What's decency got to do with it? Do you need an art director or a Sunday school teacher?
10: Look, Mr. Farrell, now, if you don't mind, my people want to know what Miss Thornton was doing in her office at 5 o'clock this morning.
9: She must have been working all night on the new Parker layouts. They have to be out by...
5: Be out by 3 this afternoon.
10: Working all night. Maybe watch the window
4: for fresh air. Tired, got dizzy.
9: Look, Miss...
0: Brandt. Helen Brandt.
9: Miss Brandt. Miss Brandt, I think you're one of the most despicable women I've ever had the misfortune to meet. But I've got a very big job to get out this afternoon. My assistant art director's homesick, and by the time I interview
0: Thanks,
9: these...
0: Mr. Farrell.
9: You can arrange the details with my secretary in there. And frankly, the less I have to do with you myself, the better I'll like it.
0: I think you'll change your mind about that, Mr. Farrell.
10: Now, Mr. Farrell, if you wouldn't mind, we know things are tough and you don't want to tell us, but...
11: Yes?
0: Are you,
11: Mr. Farrell's secretary, yes.
0: Oh, well, I'm Helen Brandt.
11: Marie Harris, how do you do?
0: How do you do? I'm taking Miss Thornton's place.
11: Taking Miss Thornton's place, I see.
0: Yes, temporarily.
11: Well,
6: You're not one to let the grass grow under your feet, are you, my dear?
0: Mr. Farrell said I could arrange the details with you.
6: To be sure. I expect you'd better make out one of our regular employment forms.
0: Oh, thank you.
6: Temporarily, you said.
0: Yes.
6: Still, doesn't it feel a bit odd to be filling a dead woman's shoes that are hardly cold, so to speak?
0: I don't see anything so odd about it, Miss Harris. Somebody would have to.
6: No, of course you wouldn't.
0: By previous experience, does it mean just in the advertising business?
6: Any experience that might be applicable. It has occurred to you, I suppose, Miss Brandt, that when someone like Miss Thornton is cut off in mid-career, so to speak, there's usually a reason for it?
0: They say it was an accident.
6: An accident, do they?
0: Oh, will this be all right, Miss Harris?
6: Yes, yes, that will do. Of course, there's always the possibility of suicide. I suppose you thought of that.
0: I suppose it might have been. Will you show me my office, please?
6: Certainly, this way. Might as well have the dead woman's, that is, Miss Thornton's office. And of course, there is another possibility. Isn't there?
0: What other possibility?
6: The possibility of murder.
0: Murder?
6: Why, yes. Here's your office, Miss Brett. If you need anything, just call me. I want to make you as comfortable as possible under the circumstances.
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12: And now, Roma Wines bring back to our Hollywood soundstage Ann Baxter as Helen Brandt, with Kathy Lewis as Marie, and Wally Mayer as Bill Farrell in Always Room at the Top, a tale well calculated to keep you in suspense.

0: I'd met Marie Harris's type before. Jealous of her authority as the boss's secretary, resentful of every newcomer, and determined to make them uncomfortable. So it was only natural for her to resent someone like myself, a total stranger who walked into the job of art director for one of the best advertising outfits in town, the William J. Farrell Agency. And even though Mr. Farrell had said, temporary, I knew that I had the job. I knew it before the first campaign was over. I was in. And then, one night, the first of those funny little things began to happen. I was just taking off my hat and coat when I saw it there on my desk. A picture. A big framed picture of a dead girl, Jean Thornton. And written across the face of it, it said, Bill, darling, to the swellest guy and the swellest boss any girl ever had.
1: Admiring your predecessor, Miss Brandt?
0: Where did that come from?
1: I'm sure I haven't the faintest idea.
0: It wasn't there when I left last night. Somebody put it there.
1: Possibly some well-wisher, Miss Brandt. Some sincere well-wisher. As a sort of warning.
0: A warning of what? What are you driving at?
1: Miss Thornton and Mr. Farrell were quite close. At one time.
0: And what's that got to do with me?
1: You know what happened, Miss Brandt, to Miss Thornton.
0: Look, Marie. Are you hinting that female art directors in this office have a habit of falling for the boss and then falling out the window?
1: I'm not hinting anything, Miss Brandt. You asked me for an explanation of how the picture got there. I've given you one. Doubtless it is far-fetched. Certainly it must seem so to you.
0: It's crazy.
1: Of course. Will that be all, Miss Brandt?
0: Listen, Marie. Let's you and I cut out the formality and let down our hair. Is there anything around here that I, well, ought to know?
1: I'm sure I don't know what you mean, Miss Brandt.
0: All right. The girl who used to have my job is dead. You've been hitting around enough about it. Is there anything that you know that I don't? Now, is that plain enough?
1: Quite. I can only say that I have not hinted at anything. I have perhaps engaged in certain idle speculations on matters which were better left as they are. That's all.
0: Okay, Marie. But the way things look now, I'm liable to be around here for quite a while.
1: Oh, I should think it likely.
0: And you and I ought to learn to get along.
1: You'll have no trouble getting along with me, Miss Brandt.
0: But you mean I may with him?
1: I can only say, Miss Brandt, as your sincere friend...
0: And well-wisher?
1: Yes. That you're working for a man who's subject to singularly strong enthusiasms. Sometimes these enthusiasms are apt to be carried to extremes. It is essential to appreciate this in dealing with Mr. Farrell.
0: I don't suppose this picture gag would be one of Mr. Farrell's little enthusiasms.
1: Under the circumstances, I should think it most unlikely.
0: And it wouldn't be one of yours, my little well-wisher.
1: No, Miss Brandt, it would not.
0: You couldn't help but believe her. She was so prim and proper. But I was determined to have a showdown anyway on the whole thing. My job and everything. I stalked into Bill Farrell's office with a picture in my hand and without benefit of knocking.
2: Oh, hello, Helen. Come in.
0: Something it appears to be from your desk seems to have popped up on mine.
2: Hmm?
0: Here.
2: Where did you get that?
0: I just told you. On my desk. Your ever tactful Marie has suggested that some well-wisher left it as a warning.
2: Oh, poor Jean. She gave me that when...
0: That explanation still seems to leave several questions unanswered, Mr. Farrell.
2: Look, Helen, you'll hear a lot of funny things in this office, like any other office. But take my word for it, they don't mean a thing. Just do your job the way you've been doing it, and you'll be all right.
0: How right is that?
2: You like the job, don't you?
0: I like the work. I haven't got the job.
2: Do you want it?
0: What do you think?
2: Well, you've certainly earned it, Helen.
0: Will you stop beating around the bush? Am I the new art director of the William J. Farrell Agency or not?
2: All right, you are. You are hereby officially the new art director of the William J. Farrell Agency. From this day forward until...
0: Until what?
2: As... long as you want the job, Helen.
0: Until death do us part, is what he'd started to say. I forgot it, though. I forgot it almost the moment he said it. For the next 24 hours, I was walking on air. It wasn't just a job. It was something even better. I knew Bill Farrell was falling in love with me. I knew that was just a matter of time, too. Morning, Marie. Mr. Farrell in?
1: Not yet, Miss Brandt.
0: I wish you wouldn't be so formal with me, Marie. Everybody calls everybody else by their first names around here except you.
1: I'm used to more conventional methods in most things, Miss Brandt.
3: Okay, okay. Let me know when he comes in, though, will you? I want to see him.
1: Yes, Miss Brandt.

0: Hello, Bill, darling. You hear it? Yes, it's that silly little thing you sent me from Mexico. I got it just this morning, darling. And so I wanted to tell you how sweet it was. And thank you this way.
1: Marie! Marie!
2: Yes, Miss Brand.
1: Marie, I just heard her voice.
2: Whose voice, Miss Brand?
1: Hers. Jean's. Miss Thornton's.
2: Why don't you lie down on the couch for a moment, Miss Branch? You've been working too hard lately, and I'll get you some water.
1: No, I tell you, I heard it. Right in this room.
2: In this room?
1: Yes, I know it was, because there was that music box, too. That cigarette case of hers.
2: Oh, yes, yes, I remember.
1: So do I, because the last time I heard it was down there when they were picking up a thing.
2: There's no one here now, Miss Branch. No one but you and me.
1: I know, but I heard it.
2: Was it speaking to you, this voice?
1: No, to Bill, to Mr. Farrell. Something personal.
2: Oh, I dare say. Have you ever looked in this closet by the door, Miss Brand?
1: Why, not especially, no.
2: I think there's probably a perfectly logical explanation of what you heard, Miss Brand. Yes, yes, you see?
1: Oh.
2: A dictograph. It used to be Miss Thornton's. They use dictographs for everything in this office. They say it saves them $40,000 a year in stenographic help.
1: I see.
2: Something must have turned it on. Yes, there, you see? This box of pencils that has fallen off the shelf. It must have been that.
1: What turned it off, Marie?
2: I'm sure I don't know. It's quite simple, isn't it? Here's the switch.
0: Hello, Bill, darling.
1: No. Stop it. Stop it.
2: Yes, Miss Brand.
1: And I'll get it out of here.
2: Certainly, Miss Brand. Is there any particular place?
1: I don't care what you do with it. Do anything you like. Throw it out the window.
2: What was that, Miss Brand?
1: Just get it out of here. And leave me alone. It's silly, I know that. Could have happened that way. It must have, just as Marie said. But all the time in the back of my mind was a lurking horror, a nameless thing that I felt hanging over that office and over me. Something about a girl who was dead. A girl who had plunged to her death from that same dark tower that was now my dark tower. Plunged screaming to her death only a few short weeks ago. The next night, I had to work late again to make up. I'd been out to supper, alone. I was conscious of the light still burning in Bill's office when I got back. I wasn't particularly anxious to see him just then. To be truthful, I was avoiding him, I suppose. I'd been in my office about an hour and a half when the phone rang. I thought it was strange because I was certain that I'd asked to have my nightline disconnected. Out of habit, I picked it up to answer.
0: Hello, Bill. Bill, is that you? Bill.
1: Bill!
3: What, Helen? What is it?
1: Oh, Bill.
3: Helen, darling. Here, tell me. Baby, baby, what is it? What's happened?
1: I heard her. Again.
3: Heard who, dear?
1: Jean. Jean Thornton.
3: Jean?
1: Yes, on the telephone. I know it was. I swear it...
3: But, darling, it couldn't have been.
1: Oh, Bill, I think I'm going mad.
3: Oh, Helen, darling, listen to me.
1: The picture, the dictograph. All right. But this...
3: Helen, look at me.
1: Yes, Bill.
3: I love you, Helen. You know that, don't you?
1: Yes. Oh, yes, darling, I do. I'm afraid.
3: But there's nothing to be afraid of, darling.
1: No, not that. I'm afraid because now I know that you're afraid.
3: I am?
1: Yes. You are, aren't you?
3: Helen, I...
1: Bill, please. You've got to tell me now.
3: Now, look, darling. I'm in a jam. A bad jam. An awful bad jam.
1: Yes, it
3: but
1: must
3: it's,
1: be.
3: But it's nothing that you have to worry about. It's nothing that isn't going to straighten itself out. It's nothing that I'm going to let affect us ever.
1: Bill, if it affects you... It does affect us.
3: Darling, darling, you've got to trust me just a little longer.
1: Bill, I do. I will. But it's about Jean, isn't it?
3: Yes. Yes, it's about Jean.
1: And it was. She didn't just fall.
3: It was a terrible thing, Helen. Terrible. About as terrible as it could be. But, Helen, just remember this, darling. There's nothing to be afraid of. It'll all be over soon. Very soon.
1: Is that all? All you can tell me?
3: It's all I can tell you now. Oh, darling, I know what this is like for you, but please, please go home now and forget all about
1: it. How can I forget about it?
3: Well, try anyway. I've got some things to finish up here, and then I'll call for you and we'll start making our plans. Oh, you will marry me, won't you, Helen?
1: Oh, Bill, yes.
3: Then everything's all right. Go on now, go on.
1: All right.
3: Good night for now, my dearest.
1: Good night. I went out. I didn't go home. I couldn't. I walked for miles, trying to think. But nothing made any sense. The except that I was in love and in an agony of fear for what might happen to spoil it. And suddenly I realized that I had to know everything, now, tonight, whatever it was. So I went back to the office. Bill's light was still on, and I was just at the door when I stopped.
4: You're insane, crazy. Suppose somebody saw you and recognized you.
5: You sent me a message. You sent me.
4: I did not. I gave no message to no one. Why do you lie to me like that?
5: I'm not lying to you.
4: You're
1: then
4: not.
1: I heard it. I threw open the door, and she was standing there. Jean. Jean Thornton. A woman who was dead. Lying on the couch in Bill's office. At first it seemed perfectly natural, lying there and Bill sitting beside me, holding my hands, and her there, Jean, standing over by the desk, talking to him.
6: Well, what are you going to do about her?
3: Do? What do you mean, do?
6: You're going to have to do something. She knows, doesn't she? Or she will when she snaps out of it.
3: I'm not going to do anything.
6: I suppose you're in love with her.
3: What if I am?
6: Because it makes a difference, my sweet, to me.
1: Bill?
3: Oh, darling. Darling, it's all right.
1: Is she... Is she really?
3: Yes. Yes, it's Jean.
1: But I saw her. That morning, I saw her lying.
6: That's what you were supposed to think.
1: Then who...
3: Just a girl.
6: Oh, you might as well tell her. At least then she'll be in it as deep as the rest of us.
3: Jean, please...
6: Your boyfriend there had been dipping into the till about $250,000 worth of the client's money. My insurance and what the company had me insured for was just about enough to cover it. Like a fool, I agreed to it.
3: You suggested it!
6: I thought he was in love with me then, but...
1: There was a girl.
6: A girl who worked in the office. No friends, no family. I fired her the day before, then got her to come up here that night. Another chance. Modeling, I said, was my clothes.
1: A cigarette case.
6: I dug up another one. I knew people would remember that.
1: Oh, Bill.
3: I told you it was bad.
1: Oh, darling, I don't care. I don't care what it was. As long as...
7: I think you'd better let me take charge of things now, Mr. Farrell.
3: Marie.
7: Please don't move. I'm quite prepared to shoot if I have to.
3: Marie, this is insane.
7: Is it? It's a shakedown.
3: What do you want, Marie?
7: Quite a lot, I'm afraid, Mr. Farrell. How do you expect to get it? It's your word against ours, three of us.
8: You forget, Miss Thornton, that you are legally dead. As for the rest, do you remember, Miss Brandt, that I said we used dictographs for practically everything in this office?
1: It was you that...
8: I tried my best to warn you, Miss Brandt. I'm truly sorry for you. Listen.
0: You might as well tell her. At least then she'll be in as deep as the rest of us.
4: Jean, please.
0: Your boyfriend there had been dipping into the till about $250,000 worth. Client's money. My insurance.
8: There is more, of course, but I'm sure that will suffice. Now, Miss Thornton, I think you and I had better have a little talk alone.
3: What do you want us to do, Marie?
8: I'll come to you later, Mr. Farrell. For the moment, I must ask you to step into the conference room behind you. You too, Miss Brandt.
3: Marie.
8: Please, Mr. Farrell, not now. I shall have to lock you in, but it will not be for long, I think. You know, of course, that there's no other way out except down.
1: Stood there, huddled together by the locked door, but we could hear nothing. Until there was a sound like a window being opened, and then...
5: Oh, please!
4: Marie! Marie! Marie! Marie!
8: Take him out now.
3: What have you done to her?
8: Miss Thornton has, shall we say, taken the easy way out.
3: You mean you forced her?
8: Very well, if you prefer. I'm sure it can make little difference now. You, Miss Brandt, I take it, are in love with Mr. Farrell, in spite of my warnings.
1: Yes.
8: Then I'm sure I can count on your silence, knowing the results to Mr. Farrell if you were to break it.
1: Yes, yes, anything.
8: But I'm afraid your marital plans will have to wait.
1: What do you mean?
8: I think it's best this way, for my own protection. Of course, if anything were to happen to Mr. Farrell, this way, everything would come to me.
3: What would? How?
8: The firm and the money. You see, Miss Brandt, Mr. Farrell is going to marry me.
6: I looked at Bill. I knew he'd do as she said. What else? I turned and left the room without speaking. In my own office, I found the little automatic where lately I'd always kept it. When I came back, Bill was staring out the window and Marie was making up her face from a little compact. They didn't even glance in my direction.

I'm waiting for the police. I've been looking over the new layout. The Dulcet Soap campaign is particularly good. We did it together, Bill and I. The theme was a bride and groom.

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1: Presented by Roma Wines. R-O-M-A. Roma, America's favorite wine. This is Ken Niles bringing back to our suspense audience the lovely, talented star of tonight's play, Ann Baxter. Ann, you did a marvelous job. We're sorry you weren't cast as a sweet young thing tonight, but then most of our suspense characters are pretty rugged, you know.
2: Well, I can't be the sweet young thing all the time, Mr. Niles.
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3: Ann Baxter is currently being seen in the 20th Century Fox Darrell F. Zanuck production, The Razor's Edge. 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
1: In the coming weeks, Suspense will present such stars as James Stewart, Eddie Bracken, Howard Da Silva, and others. 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

0: Coming down from Mount Rainier, my evening muse. Down from the mountain late last night. Welcoming songs, smiling faces. What a sight. Proud of my fellow climbers who climbed high or low. We all had that great achievement glow. Found a sleeping spot, unpacked a bit. Headlights shining, place well lit. The dinner call comes, we rush to eat. A plate full of scrumptious with very little meat. Strawberry shortcake to top off our meal. Seconds, anyone? No big deal. Then comes Richard, our Native American owner of the land. To teach true history, I hope we all understand that this land belongs to Native Americans, and we, the others, are just immigrants from foreign lands. Some came on boats or ships of their own free will. Others were captured, forced, mistreated, and used to pay the white man's bill. Richard shared stories that set us on edge about spirits and stick people who may push us over the ledge or protect us from the evil that lurks in the dark. Yes, both good and bad are in the spark. So we cleaned up and hurried off to bed, a bunch of tired climbers who were well fed. Concerned now about how to suppress bodily functions, which may force us to get up and use the A-frame junction called the loo. Clustered together, some more now more tightly, now not a joke to take lightly, because if Richard says they're here, we know it's true, and again thoughts of that damn loo. All through the night, strange sound abound. The creak of a tree, yes, every sound. Reminds us all of the stories we had heard, that not everything up in the tree sings like a bird. I thought back to my high school English literature class, and as I struggled to sleep, I quoted William Shakespeare from his Midnight Summer's Dream. For in the night, imagining some fear, how easily is a bush supposed a bear? I was happy to recall those longtime words, and tried not to be afraid from all I earlier heard. The best part of the night was the comforting sounds from my fellow climbers as they snored. And I knew that even if that snort was from a grizzly bear, I would die in peace because William said I could pretend and have no fear. The mountain is our backdrop as we rest at his feet, and I will be happy to see daylight and the sunrise we will meet.
1: So now you better

Oh, they so tight, I be f***ing my ouch, ooey, ooey, eat. I'm Billy Timmy, hello there. Yeah, 'cause we in the street. Talking about the Bobbies and the Billies out there, and they tight pants on. Yeah, to loosen them things, loosen them up. You know what I'm saying?

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4: 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Well, the internet. And in the last year, all sorts of wild, spacetacular, sci-fi-y space ventures have gone down. But you're in for the downiest go of all tonight, because this is the Spacey's Spanniversary Space Show! Spacey's follows the exploits, adventures, and oftentimes dumb mistakes of two humans who travel the stars in their venture-class rocket ship, the ISGSS Urbaniac. Their names are Commander Rash Blasterbelt and Ensign Jock Jr. Their official job title is Intergalactic Space Guardian, and their mission is to explore space, protect the innocent, and guard the universe from bad guys at all costs. Over the last 12 months, we've traveled along with them and their shipboard artificial intelligence, Charles, as they've battled murder bots, lost at game shows, and celebrated All Hallows'ween. But lately, things haven't been going too space-tastic for our space-rific protagonists. The space-your-own, space-ventured nature of our last episode placed the audience in the driver's seat, allowing them to make the choices for our heroes. And it ended with Jock flying away into space with Jesse, a carnival game booth attendant slash teenage single parent, abandoning Rash, who was sold into gladiatorial slavery. Will they be reunited? Let's find out! Our story begins on the planet Squark, the universe's greatest water park. But our tale takes place not among the splish-splashing fun of the surface of this world, but instead deep, deep, impractically deep, underground. The muddy, underground gladiator pits where some gladiators hang out and stuff before going into a muddy underground arena to either kill or be killed in front of screaming crowds and muddy underground arena seating. The big clanky door that leads into the gladiator pit where the gladiators hang out and stuff opens with a loud creaky-ka-clunk! And a 20-something-year-old Squarkian female is shoved through the door.
5: Ker-clunk!
4: And a 20-something-year-old Squarkian female is shoved through the door.
5: Ker-clunk!
4: Behind her, and she falls down into the gladiator hangout area.
6: Oof!
4: She stands, wiping her muddy hands on her now muddy pants, and looks up to see a weird-looking alien, who I shouldn't have mocked the appearance of, approach her.
7: Hi, I'm Spleeple. Nice to meet you. Please don't mock my appearance.
6: Okay, I won't. I'm Kilvia. Kilvia, Jesse's daughter.
7: Hi, Kilvia, Jesse's daughter. Welcome to the gladiatorial pits. This is where we hang out in between bouts where we all kill each other or get killed by each other. It varies day by day. I'm sort of the unofficial welcoming committee for new gladiators. Come on, I'll show you around.
5: Splotch, splotch, splotch.
7: Watch your step in the mud here. We keep asking for a different kind of flooring, but when we do, they just throw more mud on us. Anyway, over here's where we usually sleep. Over there's the big messy trough where they throw our food in. Here's a rock-type alien guy.
8: Hi, man.
6: What about that shadowy area over there?
7: Oh, that's where the commander hangs out. He's been a gladiator here longer than anybody. 20 years now, I think. He's the audience favorite because he does the coolest kills. Anyway, up here is where we'll get y'all set up with your paperwork for onboarding.
6: Paperwork?
7: Oh, yeah. Here's your orientation packet, your practices and procedures book, and we'll need to get you all signed up for the union.

0: why should I join a union made up of people who are just gonna kill me?
1: It's not like you'll stay dead.
0: I won't.
1: Oh, no, no, no. That machine over there that I forgot to point out when I was showing you around earlier brings you back to life. Whenever we die in the arena, they put our body in that machine, and it heals us all up, so we're ready for the next bout.
2: Suddenly, with a muddy splotch, splotch, splotch of his footsteps, a grizzled, absolutely shredded, battle scar-covered human wearing nothing but a tiny swimmer speedo steps out of the shadows and approaches Kilvia Jesse's daughter and Spleeple, the weird-looking alien. Is it? Could it be? It is! It's our hero! Rash Blasterbelt, looking about 20 years older than he normally does, but still looking good.
3: That's right. Warden Splorch, the space hole who runs this prison slash gladiator battle entertainment enterprise, figured bringing us back from the dead is a lot more efficient than having to find replacements all the time. Plus, the audience loves seeing the same people over and over. It really helps them build a connection to our characters.
0: So, the machine completely heals whoever gets put in it.
1: Yeah, no matter how much you've been chopped off, sliced up, or exsanguinated, the machine patches you back up good as new.
0: Then how come the commander here has all these scars and stuff?
3: Because I've never been put in the machine. I've never lost a fight. Anyway, I'm Rash Blasterbelt. I'm sort of the unofficial main dude around here. I was abandoned here 20 years ago. By my best bud for life.
0: Well, I'm Kilvia, Jesse's daughter. I was sent here after the Waterpark security authorities finally caught up with me. I've lived a life of crime ever since my father abandoned me as a small child 20 years ago.
3: Did I hear you questioning the onboarding process?
0: Yeah, I'm not doing any paperwork. I'm a prisoner and a gladiator, not a bureaucrat.
3: Ah. You don't think bureaucracy and paperwork matter, huh?
0: No, because they don't.
3: You know, I used to think like you. But following proper procedure is important.
1: Oh, do I sense a story coming on?
3: Yes, you do, Spleephole, that you do. Hey, Rock-type alien guy, gather everyone around. I'm gonna tell a story from my days as an intergalactic space guardian.
4: Oh, man, cool. Everyone gather around. So where does this story take place within the continuity of your adventures?
3: Doesn't matter. Just some vague time when I was flying around space with Jock and Charles. Sometime before we came to the planet Squark.
4: Okay.
3: This is a little tale I like to call Rash and Charles File Their Taxes. So, there I was aboard my former home clad in chrome, the Urbaniac. And I was minding my own business.
5: That's no Spalligator. That's my wife.
3: His wife. When all of a sudden, I hear a ding that turns my boner into a noner.
4: Wait, you had a boner?
3: Well, no, not actually. Well, I can't remember, so maybe. But that's not the point. It's just an expression to say that the ding I heard meant I was about to not be having fun anymore. Oh, fush. There goes the fun.
5: Sir, I have an important message for you.
3: My shipboard artificial intelligence Charles blinked on in the corner, and I turned over in my bunk to avoid him. But then he turned the hilarious show I was watching off.
5: Boo!
3: Hey, I was watching that hilarious show.
5: Sir, I'm afraid space butts will have to wait. We've
3: received a distress signal and have to go answer it?
5: No, sir. This is the time you have designated to file your space taxes.
3: Glow! Can't we just put it off for another time?
5: No. The task is predicted to take precisely 5 minutes. And in precisely 5 minutes, your space taxes are due. We cannot tarry any longer.
3: But I don't want to do them.
5: Nobody enjoys doing taxes, except for Ensign Junior.
3: And that's when my subordinate came in to gloat.
1: Doing your space taxes, eh? Finished mine last Spanuary. You know, there's not many of...
3: Charles, activate slam protocol on my bedroom door.
5: Slam protocol activated.
3: Hey, door.
6: Yes, sir.
3: Slam.
6: You got it, baby.
5: Slam!
1: Whoa, okay. Only if the two of you to it. Sheesh. But you better hurry up. Space taxes take 5 minutes to do, and you've only got 4.
3: I don't even know why.
6: You need anything else from me?
3: No, door. Thank you.
6: You sure? I'm a real good listener.
3: No, door. Thank you.
6: All you gotta do is make like a me and open up.
3: Door, turn off.
6: Oh, man.
3: Boo! Anyway, I don't get why I gotta do space taxes.
5: Everyone has to do them. It's the law.
3: No, I get why I have to do them. I don't get why I should.
5: Space taxes pay for important infrastructural intergalactic improvements, like...
3: Yeah, like what?
5: I cannot think of anything. The old go-to is roads.
3: Yeah, I thought you were gonna say roads, but it's space. These space taxes don't do spit.
5: Flush 'em, then.
3: What?
5: You heard me, sir. Let's not file our taxes.
3: Yeah! What are they gonna do about it? Override our warp drive and shoot us into the sun?
5: Whap, whap! Sir, we have an incoming Omega threat level threat. It seems to be from the URS.
3: Holy space! The universe's revenue space, people?
5: The very same.
3: I'll take it on the bridge.
5: Tonk!
3: Ow, stupid door. Door, turn on!
6: Booting up.
5: Sir, the Omega threat level message has been upgraded to a Zeta threat level message.
3: What does that mean?
5: It just means it's more threatening.
3: Gah, hurry up, door! I gotta dispute the nature of taxation now that I've become the first person in history to realize how unnecessary it is.
6: System update required. Downloading now. 1% progress.
3: Ugh!
6: Do not turn off door during download.
3: Charles, can't you do something about this?
5: I'm afraid I cannot interact with any ship system while it is updating.
6: 2% progress.
5: Have you never updated your door?
3: I didn't know doors even need updating. And to top it all off, my ensign then chimed in over the intercom.
7: Sir, there's a Zeta threat level threat message coming from the URS. Should I answer it?
3: No, Jock. Just wait for me to answer it. I can answer it when I get to the bridge.
7: Oh, wait. It's being upgraded to an alpha threat level threat.
3: What does that mean?
7: It means they're overriding the comms and yelling at us about it now.
8: Rats, the Xavier Blaster Belt, you have been found guilty of not filing your taxes.
3: You what? Wait, Ensign, I can explain. I didn't want to do that.
8: Do you have anything to say in your defense?
3: Quick, Ensign, put me on with the angry robot.
7: I can't. Why aren't you here?
3: My door is downloading an update.
6: 30% progress.
7: You didn't update your door?
3: Why would I?
8: With no defense base, you rash blaster belts are hereby found guilty of tax evasion and are hereby sentenced to the standard punishment.
3: Alright. What's that?
8: The Arbaniac's warp drive will be overridden and you will be warped into the center of the nearest sun.
3: Space! I forgot how good a guesser I am. If we survive, should I go into guessing?
7: Sir!
3: It's not my fault! If this stupid door wasn't updating, I'd be able to serve taxation-based takes hot and fresh to those space holes and end taxation once and for all.
8: Overriding warp drive is 10. 9.
7: Sir, you've doomed us.
3: I didn't mean to. How was I supposed to know that I was so amazing at guessing? Or that tax people would kill us? Or that my door has software?
7: Sir, I know you're not a fan of it, but a fan or not, bureaucracy exists. And non-compliance with door downloads or tax filing, though seemingly pointless, leads to catastrophic consequences.
8: 5. 4.
3: I know. I get it now, Ensign. I promise, if there were a way for me to go back and update my door and do my space taxes on time, I would.
7: Do you really mean that, sir?
3: Yes, I do.
8: Great. Then do that.
3: What?
5: Door, I think you can stop using the voice modulator now.
8: Oh, but it's
6: so fun!
3: Wait, what? What's going on?
7: We tricked you, sir.
3: So, we're not being warped into a sun? That's not something they do to people who file their taxes late?
5: Oh, no. That is something they do. But space taxes aren't due for another month.
3: Oh, cool. Phew. And my door is done updating?
6: I do not require updates.
3: Door shut down.
6: Boo!
3: So, we're good. We got another month before I have to file my taxes.
5: Technically, yes.
3: Cool.
7: No! Do them now! That was the point of us doing this! Do your taxes now!
3: Gah! Fine! Sheesh. So you see?
0: Not really. What was the point of that story again?
3: That... What do you mean? What was the...
2: But suddenly, blares out. And a voice comes over some speakers that Spleeple forgot to point out when showing Kilvia, Jesse's daughter, around earlier.
9: Attention gladiators! Places for the next bout! Will the following gladiators please report to the main Colosseum floor entrance? Corvo Mormacrong, Babra Butt, the Exsanguinator, Spleeple, the Weird-Looking, Commander Rash Blaster Belt, that rock guy. Oh, and Kilvia, Jesse's daughter.
3: Yeah, let's do this. I'll grab my machetes.
2: Meanwhile, somewhere out in deep space, an incalculable amount of light years away from the planet Squark, Ensign Jock Jr. sits at the controls of the ISGSS Urbaniac. Sitting next to him is a very bored teenager.
10: So, what's out this window here?
7: That's space.
10: Now that window over there?
7: That's also space.
10: It just looks like vast, empty nothingness.
7: Well, that's pretty much what space is. It's an infinite universe containing a finite amount of stuff. The ratio of thing to no thing.
10: This is so boring! I thought you said we were blasting off to space venture!
7: We are! Space travel takes time. We have a lot of nothing to fly through first.
10: How long have we been flying? 20 years?
7: Charles, how long has it been since we left the planet Squark?
5: 20 minutes, sir.
10: What? It feels like it's been way longer.
5: It hasn't.
10: Can we at least do something to pass the time? Tell me a story!
7: Charles, tell Jesse a story.
5: Once there was an irritating teenager...
10: No! I want you to tell me a story, not your dumb computer butler.
5: Excuse me?
7: Why are you acting like a child?
10: I'm a teenager! Legally, I am a child! Did you forget?
7: Oh, yeah.
10: Story! Let's go! Chop, chop!
7: Fine. I'll tell you the story of how I got my tattoo.
10: You have a tattoo?
7: Yeah, why?
10: You just don't seem like the kind of guy who would get a tattoo. You seem like too much of a...
7: A what?
10: Nothing. Tell the story.
7: Uh-huh. Anyway, this is a story I like to call Rash and Jock Get Tats.
5: Diddy ba ba doo ba ba doo boo.
7: We were stranded on planet Gargleby. After leaving our ship in overnight parking for too long for reasons that are totally understandable from our perspective, the authorities were after us and had posted a guard around the ISGSS Urbaniac. We were staking them out so we could steal our ship back without getting caught. Gargleby is very strict when it comes to parking. It was taking forever and the commander got bored.
3: Ever thought about getting a tattoo?
7: No, sir. I'm sure I'll never get one.
3: Never say never, Ensign.
7: You just said it twice.
3: To prove a point. You can always break your rules to prove a point.
7: I don't know what to say, sir. They seem too permanent. I'd have to get something that was really special. We need to focus on sneaking onto the ship.
3: Right, right. I just think it's a pretty cool tradition for people like us.
7: People like us?
3: People in the grand seafaring career.
7: Sir, you know we're in space.
3: Yeah, but that's not how it started. Spaceships have always used nautical terms. We use them every day. I'm a commander. People have fleets.
7: Where is the aft on the ship?
3: It's... Hold on. I have to stick my thumb and forefinger up to make an L. But if I flip my hand over, the L is on the other hand.
7: It's in the rear, sir.
3: See, I was close.
7: You were debating left and right.
3: And I wound up right in the middle. My point is, we are pretty much sailors in space.
7: Why are we talking about sailors?
3: Because all sailors get tattoos.
7: Why would I want to replicate a bunch of men stranded together with no female contact for months on end who did little more than get bored and cover each other in ink?
3: What's wrong with that?
7: Nothing, I guess.
3: I don't want to brag, but I have a tattoo.
7: That's great for you, Commander.
3: Aren't you going to ask about it?
7: I think we should really focus on getting our ship back.
3: Looks like there's still guards. Want to hear about my tattoo?
7: I guess. What's your tattoo?
3: It's great. I got a turlbickle word.
7: Turlbickle? Sir, you know that language is really tricky. Most of the people who get tattoos in that language accidentally get a completely different word.
3: Not this time. Those people get words like honor and love and respect. Not me.
7: What word did you get?
3: But, guess where I got it?
7: You didn't.
3: On my aft.
11: Oi! I think I found the wankers hiding behind some barrels or something. So close to the ship we was guarding.
7: I still don't know how they found us. We were talking at a totally reasonable volume. I even shushed the commander several times during the conversation when his voice approached the minimum number of decibels audible to Gargalbians. Anyway, we wound up in Gargable Jail. Which really gives you a new perspective on the universe.
3: Jock, you know we only live once?
7: It's jail, Commander, and just until they confirm we can pay the fine.
3: Even still, it changes you. Makes you think about what you've done. What you want to do. What things you might want to do differently once you get the chance.
7: I suppose so.
3: Like, maybe get a tattoo?
7: We've been here for an hour. Do you think I came up with something special enough to put on my body forever? Do you think I've changed my whole opinion on tattoos?
3: I've changed my opinion way quicker than that, with way less outside influence.
7: Could I change your opinion on changing my opinion?
3: Never.
7: Never say never, sir.
3: Stop trying to prove a point. Prisons have a long storied history with tattoos, as well as sailors.
7: The similarities between those two groups makes me uncomfortable.
3: I bet there's a guy in this cell that knows how to give you one.
7: Not every prison...
9: I do. Stick and poke.
7: I don't want a tattoo, sir.
3: Maybe if you saw how cool it was. Here, let me show you mine.
7: Please, sir, no!
9: Wow! That guy is showing us his full aft.
3: See? Look at it.
7: I...
3: Look at it!
7: Yes, sir. Very cool.
9: Wow. You got the turlbickle word for father right there on your butt.
3: No. It says butt.
9: No, it's on your butt. It says father.
3: How would you know?
9: I'm turlbickin, born and raised.
7: Wow, it's rare to meet one of you.
9: Yeah. There was that supernova that destroyed me planet. Thanks for bringing it up.
7: Oh, I didn't mean
9: to. And yet, here we are.
3: It says father?
9: Yeah, more accurate translation would be daddy.
3: On my
9: aft. You got daddy tattooed right there on your starboard aft cheek.
3: Get it off!
7: See, this is why I don't want a tattoo. What if I get something I regret?
3: I wouldn't regret butt, Ensign, which is what I thought I got.
7: But you didn't. You got the word... I don't want to say it.
9: Daddy.
7: Right. You got that, and now you regret it.
3: I don't want it!
7: Which is how regret works.
3: Hey, prison guy, can you get rid of this?
9: No. I give tattoos. Only the great beyond can take them away.
3: But I can't have daddy on my aft.
7: It looks like you're going to have to.
9: Not necessarily.
7: And then the guy pulled out the most terrifying stick and poke set I've ever seen in my entire life. And yes, I've only seen one, but I have looked up images, and he looked nothing like that.
9: I do cover-ups!
3: Oh man, that's a big needle.
9: Yeah, It's like a child's medium.
7: You don't have to get a cover-up right now. We could wait until Charles posts our bail and then just go somewhere to get it removed.
3: And live for one more second with that word on that part of my body?
7: Then I guess you have to face the big scary needle.
9: It's actually really tiny.
3: I can totally face the needle. But not alone.
7: What?
3: This is the perfect opportunity for you! I've been trying to get you to get a tattoo for at least 12 hours, and now here we are.
7: I don't want a tattoo. You want a cover-up.
3: But I don't do anything without you. We are the best buds. We do everything together. This could be something that really means something to you.
7: We work together.
3: That's putting it mildly.
9: You two fight like you're still married.
7: We're not divorced.
9: Oh, I love a couple that makes it work.
3: We could get matching tattoos to symbolize our matching trajectory through the stars.
7: Why should I get a prison tat?
3: Because I need Daddy off my butt. And I can't picture a more perfect person to do it with. You are the most permanent person in my life. Let's tattoo it!
7: So, just like that? With no planning at all, I'm gonna put something on my skin that's gonna stay there for the rest of my life?
9: And death, they don't go away when you die.
7: What if I regret it?
3: It's with me. Are you ever gonna regret me?
7: No, sir. Okay, fine. Let's get matching prison tattoos.
3: Yes!
9: So, what are you two lovebirds gonna get?
3: Best buds for life, with us fist bumping on top.
7: Did you have that planned already?
9: Whatever you want.
7: Does mine have to be the starboard aft?
9: Actually, for you, I could do right on the porthole. Ba-ba-ba-ba-ba-wow!
7: And that's how me and my bestie got matching tattoos.
10: Wait, so you got it on your butthole?
7: No, I got it somewhere else. I'm not going to tell you where. I just thought the prison tattooist saying that was the funniest button to end on.
10: So you two really were best buds for life, huh?
7: Yeah.
10: And you just ran off with me, never to see him again?
7: Never say never.
10: Wait, are you trying to prove a point?
7: Why do you say that?
10: Because it seems to me you didn't tell that story to pass the time at all. You did it to make the point that if you really care about someone, you do things for them you wouldn't do otherwise. Like getting a tattoo or sticking around to raise your daughter instead of abandoning her to go off and have space adventures. You told that story to passive-aggressively convince me to go back and be a good dad. Well, in fact, I bet this whole time you never intended to have awesome space ventures with me. This whole thing's just been an elaborate point-proving space ruse for my benefit, hasn't it?
7: No. Fush, no. I just meant all this has nothing to do with you. You were right that it's been an elaborate space ruse, and you can just say spruce, by the way, but not for your benefit. I did this to prove a point to Rash. He's constantly doing stupid and impulsive things to get him into trouble and expecting me to immediately get him out of it. This time, I figured I'd let him stew at his own consequences for a while, but I figured 20 minutes is long enough to get my point across. I'm gonna go back and get him out of it. Charles, set a course for the planet Squark.
5: Yes, sir. Estimated arrival time, 30 seconds.
10: 30 seconds? I thought space travel takes time!
7: Please. This is a venture-class ISG rocket ship. We can get practically anywhere we want in practically no time at all.
2: And so, the ISG SS Urbaniac pulls an interstellar UE and blasts back towards the planet Squark. Meanwhile, deep below the Squarkian surface, Commander Rash Blasterbelt stands victorious over the corpses of his fellow gladiators. He steps over the bloody remains of that weird-looking alien whose appearance I have really been unfairly cruel about, and a bunch of stagehands come out and drag the fallen warriors off to the machine that will bring them back to life. A loud horn sounds, and a decadent squawking squawks to the cheering crowd gathered in a frenzy about the rim of the muddy pit.
9: Fellow terrible people who like watching people die for entertainment, we have a special treat for you tonight. A matchup the likes of which hasn't been seen in our arena for years.
3: Bring it on, Splorch. I can take whatever you got.
9: Boo tough for a commander abandoned by his own best bud for life. But I think even the crowd favorite Raj Blasterbelt will have trouble facing down this foe. Open the cage!
2: The clacking and clanking of gears clatter as a large gate is slowly drawn up. Our hero brandishes his dual machetes as he stares into the dark doorway. But soon, a figure emerges. The commander softens as he sees the figure illuminated in the harsh white light of the fighting ring.
3: Mom?
0: Why, hello, Rash. You look skinny. Have you been eating enough?
3: What? No, of course not. Wait, what are you doing here? This is impossible. You died a long time ago, along with every
0: other... That's what you were supposed to think. In reality, I survived, and now I'm here to kill you.
3: What? Why?
0: Because you need to be ready for what's coming.
3: What's coming?
0: Very soon, you and Jock are going to have to face the truth together.
3: I'm gonna see Jock again?
0: Yes, but you can't handle what's headed your way in your current condition.
3: What do you mean? I'm in the best shape of my life. I'm implausibly ripped considering the nutritional quality of the food they serve here.
0: Oh, please, son. You're about 20 years too old to be relevant anymore.
3: Ouch.
0: But before I kill you, there's something very important you need to remember.
3: Hey, is Dad still alive too?
0: Son, I need you to pay attention.
3: Is he here? Because...
0: Rashly Xavier Blasterbelt, listen to your mother!
3: Yes, ma'am.
0: In the days ahead, you have to remember this. It's not Bloody Mary rules.
3: What?
0: It's not Bloody Mary rules. Say it.
3: It's not Bloody Mary rules?
0: Attaboy. Now be good. I'll see you later.
2: And then, in a swift and powerful movement, Rash's mom, Moira Boboira Blasterbelt, lifts up a mega rifle set to kill.
3: Wait!
2: But before he can keep the conversation going, Mrs. Blasterbelt pulls the trigger and shoots our hero right smack in the face.
9: Kabloosh!
2: A bit later, in the muddy gladiator pits, all the gladiators Rash killed earlier are hanging out, including Kilvia Jesse's daughter. Remember her? She's there too. The front door of the Bring You Back to Life machine opens with a... And out of the door comes not only a bunch of steam, but also an entirely nude Rash Blasterbelt. Looking the way he usually does, 20 years-ish younger than he was at the beginning of this episode.
3: Ugh, wow.
12: Hey, welcome back, Commander.
3: Where's my mom?
12: Oh, she left right after killing you. What a twist, by the way. The audience loved it.
13: Hey, man, how was your death? First time for you, right?
3: This has been a weird fushing day.
0: You're telling me.
13: Oh, hey, Rash, I wanted to tell you.
2: But the rock alien doesn't get a chance to tell Rash whatever it is because a sudden...
9: Crash!
2: Rips out as a huge splaser blast explodes through the wall of the underground pit, silencing the friendly stone-based gladiator and also opening up a tunnel out of which walks...
3: Jock!
12: Hey. Oh, man! You killed the rock-type alien guy! Well, I'll go put him in the machine...
2: Bleeple, the weird-looking, and a couple of other unimportant gladiators drag the rock guy's body over to the machine as Commander Blasterbelt leaps out and wraps Ensign Jock Jr. in an oppressively tight hug.
3: Hi, sir! You came back for me! I knew you would, even after all this time. Even in the times I was convinced you'd left me forever, I knew you'd come back!
12: Commander, I've been gone less than half an hour.
3: What? Jock, it's been 20 years.
12: Really? Huh. I guess time passes at a different pace on this world.
7: I mean, the surface of the planet is a massive water park. Maybe all the whirlpools have created some kind of time distortion effect as the black hole bending time.
3: Ugh, time stuff is stupid.
0: Hey, there's someone else in the tunnel that guy came out of.
10: Hey, what's going on in here?
0: Just some gladiators hanging out.
10: Cool, cool, I'm Jesse.
0: I'm Kilvia, Jesse's daughter.
7: Yeah, that's probably her. We've been gone 20 years.
10: 20 years? So my kid's all grown up? I'm on the hook for raising her! Yeah!
0: Off the hook? You abandoned me.
10: You turned out fine.
0: No, I didn't. I'm super screwed up. I lived a life of crime and I've ended up a prisoner in an underground gladiatorial death show.
10: Please! You're an adult! You're older than I am now! Decisions are on you! I'm going back out to space to have fun with a couple of best buds! Right, Jock? Jock?
7: Oh, he's gone! He and the commander left!
10: They abandoned me!
7: Looks like. But hey, welcome to the gladiatorial pits! I'll show you around and get you started with your onboarding paperwork.
2: Much later, back on board the Urbaniac, Ensign Jock Jr. once again sits in his usual spot at the controls as the door to the bridge opens with a whoosh, and Commander Rash Blasterbelt walks through, wearing his iconic ISG uniform shirt and overly tight polyester pants. The door shoots behind him, and he stands next to his shipmate and best bud for life, looking out the window.
3: Jock.
7: What's up?
3: Listen, I don't know if I can just go back to the way things used to be.
7: Really?
3: Yeah. I'm not the man I was 20 years ago.
7: You don't look any different.
3: That's because of the machine! I've changed. I've seen things.
7: Like what?
3: Like, I've killed people, Jock. A lot.
7: So? You kill all the time. Robots, criminals, bandits. It's part of the job. Plus, this time, all the people you killed didn't even stay dead.
3: Yeah, but...
7: Commander, what is this really about?
3: I guess I'm just worried about the future.
7: What about it?
3: What if, like, for example, just spitballing here, something's like, I don't know, coming for us or whatever?
7: Then we'll face it, like we always do.
3: But what if this is something big?
7: Sir, we've been through everything together. The matching tattoos on our butts say best buds for life. Whatever the future holds, we're gonna be fine as long as we keep trusting each other and stick together.
3: You're right.
7: I know.
3: You wanna play ping pong?
7: You know what? Yeah, I think I do.
3: Whoosh. Oh, I saw my mom earlier.
7: You did what? What did she say?
3: Nah, I don't remember.
7: Shoo!
2: Ping pong? After all that, our heroes just go play ping pong? Who's gonna win? Will it be an exciting game? Do either of them know how to do that cool thing where you make the ball curve? Find out in the next exciting episode, Guardian vs. Guardian!
14: Rash and Charles File Their Taxes was written by Frank Roberts. Rash and Jock Get Tats was written by Thomas Robinson. And the bits kind of sticking it all together were written by Paul Richter. Tonight's episode featured Frank Roberts as Spleeple, the weird-looking alien, and Ensign Jock Jr., Paul Richter as Commander Rash Blasterbelt, Thomas Robinson as the narrator and the rock guy, Dylan Twiner as Charles, the Coliseum manager, prison guy, and Splorch, and me, Nana Curley, as Jesse, Kilvia, Jesse's daughter, Dangertron, Cockney Guard, and Moira Baboira Blasterbelt. The producers of Spaceys would like to remind everyone that matching Best Buds for Life tattoos make a great Mother's Day present.
7: Yeah. Now you're living the horror of reading something that you wrote. Like,
3: I didn't write this. I did not write Turns My Boner Into a Noner. You wrote this.
2: We're all three credited, and I can't remember who wrote what.
3: The like frame that takes place in the present. You guys wrote Rash and Jock right. Do their taxes.
7: Oh my god!
3: And
7: I had no idea I wrote this.

What a great tune. That was Adam Gillette, We Can Do Better, Luco M Remix. Hey everybody, this is LBIP, host of Free Bass Radio, right here on KTQA, back for another music review. This time we're taking a look at Adam Gillette, Rising Despite Circumstances, Remixes. 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Up next, we're going to hear another remix of that same tune, We Can Do Better. This one is from Grant Dean.

What a great remix by Grant Dean. I was really happy to play the original during my Porch Fest set at Mary Mart this year. Some really groovy tracks there. Up next, we're going to take a listen to a remix by Australian art pop duo Ducks. This song is called Still Going Round in Circles.

That was Adam Gillette, Still Going Round in Circles, Ducks Demix Remix. Check the release out to hear all the different places Ducks takes that tune. Up next, we got a remix by Dog Patrol, Like an Animal.

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The last tune we're going to play, and we're just going to let this one play out, is Adam Gillette, Check Your Stamina on the Reg, Timo Maz remix. 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

0: this silence, sir. Made to fit an army rifle. Made for a killer. For striking unseen and unheard. In the dark, perhaps. Interesting little instrument, a scientific gadget to absorb sound, to change a sharp, cracking report into a muffled gasp.
1: I suppose I'm being rather subjective about this, Sergeant, but I find myself hating that silencer.
2: Yes, I understand how you feel, Inspector. A silencer, well, it's filthy, isn't it? It's something like a rattlesnake.
1: No, Sergeant, your simile's wrong. A rattlesnake gives warning before he strikes. He plays fair.
0: Today, that silencer can be seen here in the Black Museum.
3: From the annals of the Criminal Investigation Department of the London Police, we bring you the dramatic stories of the crimes recorded by the objects in Scotland Yard's Gallery of Death, the Black Museum. In just a moment, you will hear the Black Museum, starring Orson Welles.

0: Black Museum. Scotland Yard's Museum of Murder. Here lies death, violent death, in many guises, the long history of a great number of very murderous deeds. On the shelves, on the tables, in the very air itself. Now this elephant gun here, this was once used for hunting by a sportsman bred in the very best traditions. Later used to shoot a friend in the back. Ah, here we are, a silencer. Metal tubes within tubes, small and stubby, designed to swallow sound. It was a weapon too, of course, but no one thought of a weapon or of a silencer the night Herbert and Josie Martin returned from a party to their new home in the equally new residential development in the suburbs of London.
1: Oh, it was a fine party, Josie, but I don't mind telling you I'm dead for sleep.
2: Oh, yes. Oh, I like the new neighbors, but business days are no time for housewarming.
1: At the rate these new houses are renting, we'll be going to house parties for weeks on end. Might as well make up our minds to it.
0: A man and his wife, tired in a pleasant sort of way, pleased at meeting their new neighbors and preparing for sleep. Normal, quiet, nice people in a new home. Nothing spectacular. No hint of headlines. No thought of death.
2: Sure the doors are locked, Herbert?
1: Mm-hmm, yes.
2: Oh, dear, please pull down the blind, because if it blows up during the night, it'll flap out the window and wake us, like last night.
1: Oh, all right. If you didn't insist on opening the windows from the top, Josie, the blinds wouldn't blow.
2: Oh. Herbert! Herbert, what is it? Herbert! What is it? What's taken you? Oh! Oh!
0: A man reaches up to pull down a window blind. The lighted lamp is behind him. A bullet stars the window pane. The man is dead. A short while later, a telephone rings in an office in Scotland Yard.
3: Inspector Foster here.

0: Sergeant Williams speaking, sir. There's a call come through from Hempstead Oval. A Herbert Martin shot as he was pulling down the blind in his bedroom.
1: Anyone with him?
0: Yeah, his wife, sir.
1: Any other witnesses?
0: No, sir, not at the moment.
1: Very well, Williams. Bring a car round and we'll have a look at the situation. I realize this has been a terrible shock, Mrs. Martin. But we need your help at once.
2: Oh, anything, Inspector. Anything at all.
1: Did your husband have any enemies that you know of?
2: Oh, no, no one. No one.
1: Any trouble in his business?
2: No, nothing, no.
1: What was his business?
2: Insurance. Accident, mostly. It was going on so well, that's how we could afford to move out here.
1: Then you've only come here recently?
2: 3 months ago. We were one of the first tenants. Seemed such a nice place. Everything so new.
3: Questions and more questions. But there was obviously nothing Mrs. Martin could tell the inspector. All she knew was what she'd seen. One point puzzled him. The inspector came back to it several times.
1: And you're certain, Mrs. Martin, that you heard no shot?
2: No, nothing. Just the sort of noise of the glass. And then Herbert
4: falling. Well, it's possible, sir. At extreme range, the sound of the shot might have followed the arrival of the bullet.
1: Mrs. Martin?
2: No, I'm sure. I'd have noticed. I thought it seemed so strange. There wasn't any sound. Just the hole in the window and my husband sort of crumpling up and falling.
1: That's not much to go on. Perhaps the bullet will tell us something. Meanwhile, we'll do our best, Mrs. Martin. We'll try to do our best.
3: There was very little for the police to start on. A close scrutiny of Herbert Martin's life brought nothing to light. Martin's manner of living, the conduct of his business were exemplary. His friends, his business associates, his new neighbors, all had nothing but praise for Herbert Martin. Death had come out of the dark. This alone was ground for speculation, particularly among the neighbors. Sidney and Elizabeth Davis, brother and sister, were no exceptions.
2: I can't help but think, Sidney, it's so peaceful here. And that poor man barely in his grave. Well, it is pleasant. Well, it would be if it... only... Oh, do you suppose his poor wife will keep the house now?
5: I doubt it. But perhaps if you offered to help her, Elizabeth...
2: Well, I have. It would take her quite a while to make up her mind.
5: I see.
2: But she's all alone, poor soul. Sidney, I can't help but wonder... You know,
5: Elizabeth?
2: Oh, I had the strangest twinges.
5: What?
2: It's sharp as... Oh, Sidney.
5: Elizabeth.
2: Oh, help me. Help me.
5: Elizabeth.
3: Death had come to Hempstead Oval once again.
1: And you're absolutely sure you heard no shot, Mr. Davis?
5: Absolutely, Inspector. One moment my sister was speaking to me about Mrs. Martin... The next moment, she was dying in my arms. There was no sound, and only the blood.
1: I see. Mr. Davis, do you know the people who live in this development?
5: Nearly all of them. We felt rather like pioneers, I suppose, with the development being so new. We all became friendly.
1: And perhaps you can tell me, are there any ex-servicemen living here?
5: Yes, there are two. Nice chaps, wives and children, you know. May I ask why you inquire?
1: Because the bullet which killed Mr. Martin came from an Army-issue rifle, and I suspect the same thing will be found true in your sister's case. If it is true, we'll have that much at least to go on.
3: More, the markings on both bullets were identical. The same weapon had been used. Inspector Foster sent Detective Sergeant Williams visiting.
6: Yes?
0: Are you Thomas Larkin?
6: I am.
0: Excuse me, sir. I'm Detective Sergeant Williams, CID. Here are my credentials.
6: Oh, come in, Sergeant. Will you come into the living room?
0: I'll only keep you a moment, Mr. Larkin. I want to speak about the Martin and Davis murders.
6: Yes, of course.
0: Do you happen to have a rifle in your possession, sir?
6: No, I gave all that up when I was discharged. If I never see a weapon again, it'll be too soon.
0: I believe your husband is an ex-serviceman, Mrs. Goodson.
7: Yes, he is. 5 years of service, 8th Army, under General Montgomery.
0: I see. Now, tell me, did he by any chance retain any weapon when he left the service?
7: No.
4: Is there any weapon in your house that you know of?
7: Yes. Oh. A Webley.
4: Oh, really?
7: Well, frankly, my husband insists we keep it. He's got a license for it, but it frightens me half to death just to have it in the house, what with the children around and all. Oh, Sergeant, are all of us in danger here?
4: Oh, you needn't worry.
7: Don't you have any idea who or what may be behind these dreadful shootings?
4: Nothing, sir. I drew a complete blank.
1: I rather thought you would. Incidentally, pathology found the Davis bullet and ballistics reports it's identical with the one they recovered from Martin's body.
4: Well, whoever he is, he's a fabulous shot, sir.
1: And he uses a silencer. That's the only explanation I have for the absence of sound.
4: It's not very much to go on.
1: Inspector Foster here.
8: This is Mrs. Thomas Larkin, Inspector. My husband and I live on Hempstead Oval.
1: Yes, Mrs. Larkin, I know. What can I do for you?
8: Well, Mr. Larkin and I have called a meeting at our house for this evening. We hoped you and Sergeant Williams could be with us.
1: What's the purpose of your meeting, ma'am?
8: Oh, the entire development is living in fear, Inspector. We want to try to find some way to protect ourselves. We thought you might have some advice to offer.
1: I'm somewhat doubtful about the advice, Mrs. Larkin. But Sergeant Williams and I will be at your meeting. Have you set a time for it as yet?
3: They came that evening to the Larkin living room. Inspector Foster waited in the hallway with the Larkins.
1: Is everyone here, Mr. Larkin?
6: I think so, sir.
7: Mr. Munden said he'd be over. His wife wanted to stay with their little boy.
6: Well, he's the only one missing, then.
7: Yes, that's right.
1: How did you reach these people? By telephone?
6: It's not much trouble to do that. We're all on party lines.
1: I see.
7: Someone's at the back door, Tom.
6: Must be Munden. I'll get it.
1: If you'll excuse me, Mrs. Larkin.
7: Yes, of course. Go ahead, Inspector.
6: Funny, coming to the back door. I told his wife particularly about the front door and the precautions.
1: No matter. At least I don't believe it will matter.
6: Here we are. Hello, Munden. Glad you could make it.
9: Sorry I'm late, Larkin. I rather thought the back way would present less opportunity for this unknown marksman to...
6: Munden, good grief!
1: Shut that door, Larkin. You're a perfect target yourself standing there.
3: Today that silencer can be seen here in the Black Museum.
10: In just a moment, we will continue with the Black Museum, starring Orson Welles.

0: And now we continue with The Black Museum, starring Orson Welles.
1: Neighbor Munden was dead. The rifle bullet neatly placed in the back of his head. The silent marksman was another story entirely.
2: Who he was, where he was, why he struck, were the unanswered questions which Inspector Foster had to face as he stood before the terror-stricken residents of Hempstead Oval.
3: All I can say is that the police are doing anything and everything to find this killer.
4: And in the meantime, Inspector?
5: I'll answer that. In the meantime, we can all be picked off as my sister was, or Martin, or Munden.
6: Yes, he's right, Inspector. I, for one, won't leave my children open to the risk of being orphaned, or worse.
4: No. Oh, no.
3: Moving away, giving up your homes, won't find a murderer. I'm asking you, all of you, to do something quite difficult under present circumstances. I want you to stay here for another few days. Be patient. Remain indoors at night. Stay away from doors and windows. If it's possible to find him, and that is always possible, we'll do it. I promise you this, that the entire machinery of the London...
1: They watched him, the good neighbors of Hempstead Oval, with doubt and fear in their eyes. But they did as Inspector Foster asked. They stayed in their homes and waited. The welcome light of morning found the inspector and his sergeant with Tom Larkin in the kitchen of his home.
3: You're about the same height as Munden, aren't you, Larkin?
5: Just about.
3: Good. Sergeant?
7: Yes, sir?
3: Set up the transit here where Munden was standing when he was hit and adjust its height to Mr. Larkin's.
7: Very good, sir.
6: A surveyor's transit in my kitchen? I don't understand, Inspector.
3: You will shortly. Almost ready, Sergeant?
7: Yes.
1: The men worked quickly, methodically. The transit was set up, the lens of its telescope facing the open back door. Inspector Foster adjusted the eyepiece and then slowly scanned from lintel to lintel through the open doorway. Back, he moved the instrument, adjusting it vertically as well as horizontally, turning the brass thumb screw carefully, precisely. He stepped away from the transit.
3: That seems to be the best possibility, Sergeant. See for yourself.
7: Yeah, thank you, sir. Yes, it lines up well. The angle seems to be about right.
3: Shall we have a look at it?
7: Yes.
3: Care to come with us, Larkin?
6: Yes, I would.
3: There's a tree out there with a clear line of fire right through your back door. The distance seems to be about 500 yards.
6: So that's what the transit was for.
3: Exactly. Let's go, shall we? Too bad it's been so dry lately. There might have been footprints.
7: Marks on the tree trunk, sir.
3: Where?
7: Here. Look, notice the scraping on this bark, sir. As if someone in heavy boots had climbed the tree, and it's recent, too.
3: You're for a boost up, Sergeant?
7: Yes, sir. All right, then. Wait, there are more marks up here, sir. Quite a comfortable perch. Hello, the limb forks here. Scratches on the bark. Could have been a rifle rested here.
3: Very good. Come on down, Sergeant.
7: All right.
6: Inspector, I may have found something over here, under this branch.
3: Don't touch anything, Larkin.
6: Right here, look, in the weeds. Looks like a rifle cartridge to me. Brass. The sun caught it.
3: Good man. Good eyesight. Take care of that, Sergeant.
7: Yes, sir.
3: Once we find the rifle and its owner, that bit of brass may well send him up 13 steps early one morning.
1: Starting from nothing, the facts were coming together one by one. In the quiet office at the yard.
3: The boot marks on the tree trunk, Sergeant. They were rather close to the ground. I noticed your first jump was at least 2 feet higher.
7: Yes, I wasn't carrying a rifle, sir.
3: No, but a man of average weight in good condition would have made markings closer to yours. I'd say this fellow was either very heavy or not exactly young. Or past middle age, at least.
1: The beginnings of a description.
3: Either military or hunting experience to be able to shoot like that at night.
1: The beginnings of a background.
3: Whoever it was must have lived in that area for some time to know the position of that tree in relation to Larkin's back door. Start a quiet house-to-house check, Williams.
7: Very good, sir.
3: Have the men watch for anyone who fits these points.
7: Yes, sir.
3: Then find me a detailed ordnance map of Hempstead Oval. The builder or the renting agent will have one. We found one sniper's perch. I'm curious about the other. Interesting layout, architecturally.
7: Mm.
3: According to the contour of the land. The main line of the houses seems to curve round this rise just off center.
7: It must have been quite a place in the old days.
3: Oh?
7: Oh, the builder, tell me. An estate sold for taxes. Family named, what was it? Wardman. Old line. The grant went back nearly to the first Queen Elizabeth.
3: History. Fascinating. Any more?
7: Yes, quite a talkative fellow. Seems the land was sold on condition that the sole survivor of the family be given a house rent-free for the rest of his life.
3: And this person is still there?
7: Seems to be. He's an elderly gentleman. Keeps very much to himself. This is his house here, on the end of the main line.
3: I see. Now then, this would be the Martin place and this the Davis.
7: Yeah, that's right, sir.
3: The Martin bedroom and the Davis porch face the same way along that curve of the hill.
7: Yes, that's it, sir. It seems they didn't originally intend to build on the hill, but they've started a new house right here. The fellow sketched it in for me. The demand's been very high. Wouldn't mind living there myself.
3: After we get this killer, eh, Sergeant?
7: Oh, yes, sir, after.
3: Pass me that ruler, William.
7: Right.
3: Thank you. See here, Williams. The Martin window and the Davis porch are in direct, clear line with the new building. I wonder now. I assume the contractor isn't working his men at night. I wonder now.
8: This is the top floor, Inspector. Hardwood isn't in yet, but that floor will take your weight. That's the dormer window you asked about.
3: Look around, will you, Sergeant?
7: Very good, sir.
3: About the progress of this building.
8: Yes, sir.
3: How long has this top floor been in this half-finished state?
8: About a fortnight, sir. Glaziers are due end of this week. Carpenters will get the flooring right after that.
3: Anyone here at night?
8: Yes, there's a watchman for the old development. One of his stations is just across the road. You can see it through the window. There.
3: I see.
1: I have them, sir. Here. They were lying along the wall, under the window.
8: Now, who'll do this? Tenpenny nails in the windowsill. Someone will catch it for this.
3: No doubt someone will. Someone put those nails in to help steady a rifle. The same someone who left those two brass cartridge cases behind him.
1: How do you catch a killer who strikes silently in the darkness? How do you match his craftiness? Perhaps you say to Tom Larkin,
3: it may be dangerous, Larkin. Will you cooperate?
6: Oh, I've been under fire before now, Inspector.
3: Very well. Now then, I believe someone told me the telephones hereabouts are on party line.
1: A telephone call is made on the party line.
9: I want to talk to you, Goodson, about this killer. I think I know who it is. I'll walk over in half hour with a friend of mine, and I'm picking up Sid Davis on the way.
1: No mention, of course, that the friend is Sergeant Williams, CID, who will walk alongside Tom Larkin, staying between him and the new house on the hill. No mention of the inspector crouched on the hillside in the dark shadow of the half-built house.
3: Sorry, you're certain the men know the orders, Mason?
6: Yes, sir. Let anyone into the cordon, but no one gets out, except the watchman.
3: Very good. Now, let's see. Yes. Time Williams and Larkin were starting the walk. Let me have the glasses, Mason.
1: Through the night glasses, the inspector watched. Almost half a mile away, two men left the Larkin house, started slowly along the road. On the hillside, a shadow slipped quietly toward the half-finished house. The inspector whispered.
3: Hear that? Not a sound now.
1: Unsuspecting, a shadow moved through the line of police, past the hidden inspector, into the building.
3: Come along, Mason. He's gone into the house.
1: Into the empty building. Empty, except for a killer. Climbing steadily. No lights. Only the vague outline of the unpainted banister and the clean smell of new wood. Suddenly, the footsteps ahead stop. The inspector and his companion pause at the head of the stairway. The glassless window shows the night sky, bright with stars. A black shadow kneels at the sill, places a long, heavy object between the two tenpenny nails.
3: All right, Mason, take him.
10: No, please don't take me. No, I have a right here. Better than anyone. I have a right.
6: You're being taken in charge for murder.
10: But,
6: I must warn you that anything you say may be taken down in writing.
11: Never mind, Mason. He doesn't understand.
10: Yes, sir.
11: You're Philip Wardman, aren't you?
10: Who are you? You seem to be a gentleman.
11: My name's Foster. Why are you here in this empty building, Mr. Wardman?
10: I have a right. This is my land. My family's land. They told me when I sold it for the money I could go on living here. They built houses, brought strangers. I'm driving them out. I'm hunting them out as I hunted in Africa. And you were a boy. They have no right. They came to live on my land. Trespassers, there's a law.
11: There's a law, too, Mr. Wardman, about rifles like this. And silencers.
10: Silencers. I'm a good shot. Pick them off like quail. And with a silencer. Supposed to spoil the accuracy of a rifle. But not mine. I'm good. Won trophies when I was younger. I never knew. I never knew.
11: All right, take him downstairs. You were an excellent shot, Mr. Wardman. Even with a silencer.
1: And today that silencer can be seen in its place here in the Black Museum.
0: Orson Welles will be back with you in just a moment.

0: In person is Orson Welles.
1: It's true, of course, that in many countries, men have loved their land to the point of desperation. Philip Wardman loved his to the point of madness and murder. The rifle belonged to his grandson, a veteran living far away in Canada. Where the old man bought the silencer was never learned. The secret of that went with Philip Wardman to the place where his bitter, lonely life drew to its close. The silencer itself remains in its usual place in the Black Museum. Now, until we meet next time, I'll tell you another story about the Black Museum. I remain, as always, obediently yours.

0: Hi, everyone. My name is Lucas Barfield, and we are back for my show, On the Record. And this show, we look at local bands and local activities and some different things that I'm finding interesting around Tacoma or online. Our last show, we did The Peacemaker by Gardner Dussois, a 1983 science fiction story. Hope everybody enjoyed that story. This episode, we have a guest that we've had on before, and that is the Fantastic Flying Fulcious. And they are a band out of the Tacoma area, and they are here to talk about their new album and a really cool event coming up, and that is Porch Fest. And I just wanted to say thank you for joining the show, and how are you guys doing today?
1: Good, good.
2: Doing great. Thanks.
0: Yeah, and just before we get started, just take a second and introduce yourselves.
2: My name is Aaron Fulsch. In the band, I do like a guitar bass split, and then I also sing.
1: Yeah, and my name's Haley Fulsch, and I do drums and also sing.
0: Yeah, and we had you guys on back in 2020, back when all this crazy this pandemic got going, and there's been a lot happening since then. So, what have you guys been up to creatively since you've been on the show last time?
1: Yeah, so we've been really, really busy since last time. So we have wrote and recorded two albums. About a year ago, we released Trapped in the Clutch of the Master. And then we're currently going to be releasing our new album, Agony, at Tacoma Porch Fest on August 6th.
2: And then when we're not doing music, we're like trying to find opportunities to go out, go rock climbing, stuff like that.
0: Yeah, definitely a great state for that. I was just out around the state of Washington. What are some, any cool places you guys found lately?
2: Well,
1: that's hard. Everywhere we go, we fall in love with in Washington. We've been all over the state. We pick a point on the map and that's where we go.
2: I'd say one place that we discover, not recently, but we're going back soon for Haley's birthday. We're going up to, Das Tooth, which is out out on the Snoqualmie Pass, just like this little, I think it's up past Alpental. Yeah, if you go up to Alpental, there's like a trail that goes out there. It's really beautiful out there, alpine area, lots of like goats and marmots and stuff.
0: Oh, cool, marmots. So let's go ahead and play the first song we have from your new album, and that is Sleep.

0: So on your new album, it's sounding really great. What has been inspiring you lately in this studio?
1: Yeah, so there's so much inspiration that we've been drawing from. A lot of it really is just the natural landscape of Washington and the Pacific Northwest in general. You know, we go on these trips out climbing and we just see so many beautiful places, and it just draws a lot of inspiration.
2: And I'd say too, probably it's been like, you know, a long couple years with the pandemic. So I'd say like the isolation has kind of like given time to reflect and think about things as well.
0: Yeah, I often think that this is a great time for creatives because there is just so much good and bad inspiration. Like Haley was saying, there's just such a beautiful landscape here in Washington, but then it's contradicted by so many things like right in our face. And so you can really kind of have both those things in a song or your art. So the next song, "There Is No Greatness Where There Is Not Simplicity." Tell us a little bit about this song.
2: This one was from our album called Enjoy Infinity. It was a couple albums ago, I believe. It was just a short little 4-track EP. And this is probably one of our personal favorites from it. Definitely jammy, really fun to play.

0: So the next song, Tahoma, is that about the so-called Mount Rainier that we see on our horizon, or is there some other inspiration to this song?
1: No, it definitely is about beautiful Mount Rainier. We actually had the pleasure of going up to Mount Rainier, I want to say about a year ago. Yeah. And it just definitely inspired us in so many ways to write Tahoma.
2: Yeah, it was just being there. It was just so intimidating. I mean, it is when you're actually there. I mean, we've seen it from a distance, of course, but when you're actually there, it's just so imposing, so massive, and it's just very inspiring.
0: Yeah, I went up there last week to Crystal Mountain on the lift, and then was able to get up there, and it's it was one of those interesting dualities that I mentioned a minute ago. We rode the lift all the way up to the top. We were looking at Mount Rainier, but then you could get a cheeseburger up at the top.
2: Yeah.
0: Yeah, so we like went to the top of the world to get a cheeseburger and smell a dumpster. It was kind of wild, but it was really beautiful though. We kind of ran around the corner and get away from that, and then Mount Rainier was out, and it was, of course, because the sun, but then the moon was there. It was like a half a moon. And I was telling my brother, it just kind of looked like it could even be like on an alien world out there with just the landscape. And it's just so, like you said, you know, I'm blind, but I can still kind of feel the presence of that big mountain over there.
2: Absolutely. Yeah, it is. It is great.
0: All right. So let's take a listen to Tahoma.

0: Tell us a little bit about how has your last album been received, and what have you guys been doing as far as building on that success from that last album?
1: That one, I think, was from that was from the last radio show we did with you. That was a while ago. That one was pretty well received. The Infinity, Enjoy Infinity was it was pretty well received. Our last one, we kind of experimented around with the sound a little bit, the Trapped in the Clutch of the Master, and it was okay, but it just didn't exactly turn out the way we wanted to. So I think going into this new one, we definitely had to like reevaluate a lot and think about how we wanted it to sound a lot more in depth.
0: As an artist, what does that involve, sort of going in and looking at your sound and recreating like what you want to sound like on a new album?
2: That's a tough one. I would say looking at it like from the perspective of a drummer, like I had to kind of like dial it back in and really focus on my pocket and figure out how to align so I'm not doing like the most complicated beats, but I'm still, you know, aligning with Aaron in a way that, you know, we could just be like, yeah, this is it.
1: Yeah, Haley's definitely come a long way. She has locked her pocket in a lot better. And then for me, it was more, I mean, probably, it's funny, it's probably kind of similar, honestly. I kind of just like looked at like, okay, what was I doing that was just a little bit too much and was really unnecessary, and kind of just reeling it back and just focusing more on like the tone of my equipment, how everything sounds, and more just going for the purity of sound rather than, you know, just showing off and trying to make something like overly complicated. I'd rather have it be sonically pleasing than, you know, being impressive.
0: Yeah, I definitely understand. As a writer, I'm always having to dial it back, you know, and it's like, okay, I'm going no more than 600 words this time, and you just got to cut and just try to be as direct and simple as possible.
1: Mm-hmm.
0: So let's listen to this next song.

0: So we talked some about Porch Fest, and that is a big block party going on in Tacoma. So what can we expect from the Fantastic Flying Fulcious at Porch Fest?
1: We're going to be playing some of the songs that you've heard here today, and then plus some more. We're hoping to, you know, teaser a few more of the songs. And we're also going to be releasing on that day, of course. So people that come to Porch Fest and see our set, they will have the chance to purchase a physical CD of the album. It's our first time we've actually done a physical print of one of our albums.
0: So before we play this last song off your upcoming album, where can people find out more about your band?
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0: Tonight, an original story by Ernest Canoy. The time, early in the 21st century. The story, Martian Sam.
2: The whole thing started the first day of spring training. I'd gotten into camp 2 or 3 days before and started to loosen up a little. Because at my age, even batting fungos to an outfielder can tie your muscles up into knots. Although, as a matter of fact, I'd bet that I was in better condition than half the Humpty Dumpties on the club. We hadn't won a pennant since, 1997 or was it 98? And it looked like we had a permanent lease on 12th place. The Los Angeles Dodgers were in pretty sad shape, and that's the honest truth. I was standing behind the batting cage watching a couple of kids from our Tokyo farm team when Tommy Watson from the New York Times Tribune News caught me by the elbow.
3: Hi, Joe. Well, how's it look this spring?
2: Well, Tommy, the club has been considerably improved.
3: Mm-hmm.
2: Several of the youngsters are ready to deliver this year, and, of course, we expect sterling performances from our veterans. Is that what you want?
3: Oh, come on now, Joe, come off it. Has old man Castle loosened up enough to buy a catcher?
2: Not that I know of.
3: Well, how about a left-handed pitcher?
2: Well, they're those two boys from Tokyo.
3: Oh, come on, they couldn't throw a cream puff across the dining room table. Well, how does it feel to be first base coach for a team that'll clinch last place by July 4th?
2: You're very kind, Tommy. Very kind.
3: I just hate to see that old tightwad Castle run this club into the ground. I remember my father used to tell me about the times way back, when they were still in Brooklyn. And I can remember going down to Robinson Stadium when I was a kid to watch doubleheaders with the Denver Giants. Now look at them. A bunch of overage bums and a few kids who could hardly make the high school team. And all Castle's money goes to buy sports rockets for that screwball son of his. Oh, Joe, baseball isn't what it used to be.
2: The sad truth of the matter was that Tommy was putting it mild. Old man Castle, the owner, begrudged every nickel that was spent on the ball club. I don't think anybody had gotten a raise in the last 5 years. The manager was old Rabbit Cinadella. And Castle used to issue statements every year about how he had great faith in him. Truth of the matter was that Rabbit would work for less than any other manager this side of the Sally League. You'll see what I mean when I tell you that the club traveled in an old four-jet strato rocket like some barnstorming semi-pro team. I was in the locker room looking down at my feet to avoid looking around that were passed for ball players on this Los Angeles Dodgers when Rabbit came up to me.
4: Joe.
2: Yeah?
4: Get your pants on and come into the office.
2: Oh, what's the matter?
4: Never mind. Come on.
2: Okay. Listen, Rabbit. What are we going to do about a left-handed pitcher?
4: Later, later. Joe, I had an idea. I thought we could take one of the right-handers and sew the letter backwards across his shirt, and maybe that would fool the other club.
2: Yeah.
4: Come on inside.
2: Or maybe we ought to disguise Iron Mike, the batting practice robot.
4: All right. That's enough. Joe, the old man's dead.
2: What?
4: I said he's dead. Old man Castle. Heart attack. I figured we had him scared so he'd loosen up a little dough for players, and then he goes and does this to us. Can't trust nobody.
2: Well, who gets the club?
4: His son.
2: What, you mean Whistling Willie Castle, the Jetstream playboy?
4: That's who.
2: But he doesn't know anything about a ball club.
4: He doesn't have to. Old man Castle owns 72% of the stock, and it all goes to Willie.
2: Well, what's going to happen?
4: Beats me. Probably sell us all out and buy a new rocket.
2: Is he here?
4: It was in the Earth-Moon small boat race when it happened. They got a message to him when he hit the direct beam off Lunaport. He could have landed and taken the shuttle back and made it in one day. But he was leading in the race, so he just kept going. He's due in a couple hours.
2: You think you can get him to go for a left-handed pitcher?
4: I don't know. But we'll have to try.
2: Of course, you've heard of Willie Castle. About once a year, he cracks up some expensive sports rocket or gets himself picked up in a survival suit by the IP, floating somewhere in an orbit around the moon. He almost got put away a couple of years ago when he took a debutante up in a Harrison Kilgore cruiser and kept her in orbit for 2 months. The old man was able to kill the abduction charges by claiming that they'd been married at the time. And one time when the old man had a couple of us up at the lodge he lives in during spring training, I saw the kid's room.

0: was filled with marak heads that he'd shot on safaris on Mars. He came down to the training camp a week later. He buzzed over in a Harley Donaldson atmospheric and set the ship down in the hole between second and third, burning out half the infield. I saw a Rabbit get him to one side and start talking fast, so I sneaked over and listened.
1: Well, Mr. Cassidy, of course you know we're all very sorry about your father's death.
2: He had it coming, the old tightwad.
1: Oh, well, I see.
2: I couldn't convince him that a credit isn't any good to you, stuffed in a mattress. You got to spend, isn't that right?
1: Yeah, it is. As a matter of fact, that's what I wanted to see you about. Now, there's a boy in one of the Milwaukee farm clubs, a left-handed pitcher. I can get him for about $30,000 and a couple of players. And
2: what do you mean?
1: Well, I mean, you're absolutely right, Mr. Castle. You got to spend money. And if we could get a little help in pitching and maybe an outfielder or two...
2: You mean spend money for baseball players?
1: Well, yeah. That was what I had in mind.
2: Now, wait a minute. This baseball team was my father's hobby, like some old men collect stamps or play checkers. Now, in the terms of the will, I can't sell it. But I'm sure not going to throw any good money away on something foolish like baseball players.
1: Oh, I see.
2: As a matter of fact, I'm going to need all the cash I can lay my hands on.
1: Yeah?
2: Yeah. I've got a chance to buy a 3-pile nuclear eraser that'll cut 2 weeks off the round trip to Mars.
1: Oh, I see. You wouldn't want to spend money on anything as foolish as ballpark.
2: That's it. You've got the idea now. Oh, by the way, Mr. Cinadilla.
1: Yeah?
2: I find it's quite embarrassing to me to have my friends continually make fun of me because the Dodgers are in last place.
1: Well, as a matter of fact, that gets to be a touchy point with me, too.
2: Well, I'd like to see a change. So if you don't mind, would you please have them somewhere in a more respectable position, say third or second, within a month or two?
1: Now, look here, Mr. Castle. I can't make bricks without straw. You won't spend the credit for a ball player, and I can't...
2: You do your best.
0: Well, after that interview with the new owner, Rabbit went out and tied one on, and I had to run the ball club for 2 days till we got him straightened out. But I can't say as I blamed him. We won one game in the Grapefruit League. We played the Jacksonville High School team and squeaked out a 13-12 victory. What the Yankees and Braves did to us, I'd rather not say. We opened the season at home, and a mediocre pitcher for Pittsburgh threw a no-hitter at us. Actually, that's not quite accurate. The truth is, he just pitched, and we didn't hit anything. We lost 10 straight from opening day, and we didn't lose on the 11th day because it rained. Rabbit and me piled into his 97 copter and flew out to the Castle Estate up near Arrowhead. I was in pretty bad shape. For one thing, Rabbit's copter has a wobble, and I was feeling green around the gills by the time we dropped down on the port. Willie Castle was very excited by the time we finally got to see him. He was puttering around a whole mess of stuff piled up in the middle of the floor.
3: Say, how do you like this? Isn't it exciting?
1: Yeah. What is it?
3: It's a Durgo stick.
1: Oh, yeah, sure.
3: And they use it in Mars in a game played between two villages. You see, all the men on one side line up, and then all the men on the other side try to knock them over with these sticks. Isn't it a beauty?
1: Yeah. Look, Mr. Castle, I got to speak to you. We got to have a left-handed pitcher.
3: Oh, you mean for the baseball team?
1: Yeah, that's right, the baseball team. That's what we got to have a left-handed pitcher for. Yeah.
2: Well, now, I can't really be bothered with details of that sort. I'm leaving for Mars in the morning. Oh, by the way, I haven't had a chance to look at the standings recently. How are we doing?
1: Mr. Castle, we may well set them out on record for consecutive games lost. Now, look here. You told me you can't sell the club. And you said you get tired of your friends kidding you about being last. Well, take it from me, Mr. Castle, and I know. Unless we get some ball players on that club, it's going to be last for the next 22 years.
2: Now, look here, Cinadilla,
1: I know you can fire me, but I don't care who you hire as manager. Unless you get him a left-handed pitcher and a couple of other players, that club is going to stay last.
3: Oh. Oh, well, then I'll see what I can do. Don't worry about it.
1: What do you mean, don't worry about it? I got to go out there every day and try to make those bums go through the motions.
3: Now, look, I really have to pack. And besides, I'm expecting a new shipment of equipment from Aberpitch and Combi. Now, just don't worry about it. I'll think of something. Goodbye.

0: Next day, we lost a doubleheader to Cincinnati by a score faintly reminiscent of basketball. And that's the way it went. Oh, we won a couple here and there. Like they say, you know, you can't lose them all. About the middle of the season, we were so far behind that the local papers just dropped us off the standings, didn't even bother to report it. It was about this time that Willie Castle returned from Mars. He came out to see us at the ballpark just before the massacre.
1: Well, I notice, Mr. Cinadilla, that we're still in last place.
2: Yeah, Mr. Castle, we are. We are lucky we are still in the league. But the ball players that you've given me.
1: Well, I just wanted to tell you that I made a small bet with one of the boys at the country club.
2: Yeah?
1: Yes. I bet 1,000,000 credits that we'd win the pennant this year.
2: That's nice.
1: You don't seem to understand. I expect to win that bet.
2: Yeah, sure. And I expect to put on a Monroe suit and win the Miss Universe title.
1: I told you to leave everything to me. Now, I'd like you to come into my office, if you please. I have a few things I'd like to talk over with you. For one thing, I've signed a ball player.
2: You what? Now, look here, Mr. Castle. This I got a complaint about. My contract is clear. No ball player gets signed without my okay.
1: Just come into my office, please. I'll explain everything.
0: That night, when Rabbit went up to the plate to hand in the starting lineups, I could tell something was happening. For one thing, old Baldy Snuff, the umpire, was looking at the card like it was written in Arabic.
3: All right, who's the pitcher?
2: It's written right there in the card.
3: Saramo Castro Perbaco.
2: What's the matter, can't you read?
3: Oh, come on now, you kidding? Is he Armenian?
2: Nope. Martian.
3: Martian?
2: That's right. Martian.
0: Of course, the riot didn't really start until our pitcher got out on the mound. Fred Kurtz, the Milwaukee manager, came running out like he'd been shot from a jet. Baldy Snuff was hollering. The whole Milwaukee bench was looking for a fight, but Rabbit just stood there quiet and calm.
4: He can't do that. He can't do that. Look at that thing. What is that?
2: That's my pitcher. We call him Sam.
4: But you can't play with that. That ain't a ball player. That isn't even a human being.
3: What are you trying to pull, Rabbit?
2: Listen, I got my rights. I sign them legal. Here's the contract.
3: Now, look, Rabbit, you can't get away with that. That thing's only about 2 feet high.
2: 18 inches, as a matter of fact.
3: But how's he gonna pitch? He hasn't even got any arms.
2: Sure he has. He's got it curled up. Hey, Sam, wind up.
4: But that arm, it's just...
2: It's 32 feet long.
4: That ain't legal. You gonna let him get away with that?
2: Oh, there's one other thing. On the end of that arm, look, you see? That's his eye.
4: Rabbit, I'm going to punch you right in the nose.
3: Now, take it easy, Kurtz. Take it easy.
2: Look, I got the papers all here. I've got the United Nations Concordat with the Marshall Colonial Government, a Supreme Court decision in the case of Schultz versus Carowa, Calpabal, Calfitz, et al. It's legal. Any Martian citizen is entitled to the same legal rights and privileges as a citizen of Earth. And among those is the right to play ball in a national league.
4: I protest again. I forfeit the game. I... Rabbit, I'm going to punch you right in the nose.
0: As a matter of fact, the game that night was postponed because of riot. The next morning, everybody met in the commissioner's office, and sure enough, it was legal. Martian Sam, we come to call him, was a legally signed player for the Los Angeles Dodgers.
1: I told you not to worry. I found Sam in a village just north of Marsport. He's a Klugel hunter.
2: A what?
1: A Klugel hunter. Klugels are fast little animals that run about 80 miles an hour, and the hunters go out and throw rocks at them and kill them. Sam's a Klugel hunter. He ought to be a pretty good pitcher.
2: How about the other clubs? What happens if they get Klugel hunters?
1: Oh, they won't. You see, it's basically contrary to Martian psychology. They won't ever leave their own villages.
2: And how come Sam left?
1: Well, it was an unfortunate accident, really. You see, when I first met him, I gave him a stick of chewing gum.
2: Yeah?
1: Well, he got hooked.
2: What do you mean, hooked?
1: Well, for Martians, the chicle seems to be habit-forming. Sam is a gum addict. Well, naturally, as soon as this was discovered, the traffic was prohibited. There's a death penalty for importing of chewing gum to Mars. But it was too late for Sam, so he came out with me.
2: You mean all we gotta do is keep him supplied with chewing gum?
1: That's right. I told you I'd take care of it, didn't I? Now you've got your left-handed pitcher.
0: Sam pitched that night. He struck out 27 batters, and we won 3-0. Horse Kelly, the catcher, had a little trouble at first, but he soon figured out how to get around it. He'd just hold his mitt up and close his eyes, and when he heard a thunk, he'd reach in and pull the ball out and throw it back to Sam. You can imagine what it was like being a batter up there against Sam. Pitcher's mound is only 60 feet away from the plate as it is, and with Sam's 32-foot arm, well, we didn't lose the game the rest of the season. Of course, we started out so far behind that by the last game of the season, we were tied with the Milwaukees, and we were playing them at Milwaukee. The winner of this game won the pennant. Of course, it was a lead pipe cinch for us. Marsh and Sam had pitched every day since he joined the club. He looked real cute out on a mound, standing 18 inches high in his little Dodgers uniform and in that long 32-foot arm. We had taken a finished batting practice at Milwaukee County Stadium, and I was standing next to Willie Castle's box talking to him.
5: Well, it looks like I won't have to be embarrassed about owning the Los Angeles Dodgers anymore, eh?
0: That's right. With Sam pitching, that means we win the pennant and the series.
5: Well, I think that's very nice. As a matter of fact, I'm thinking of taking the whole team on a barnstorming tour through Mars after the series is over.
6: Hey, Joe! Joe! Oh, Mr. Castle.
5: Well, what's the matter?
6: It's Sam. Sam!
5: Well, what's the matter? Is anything wrong with him? Did he get his chewing gum?
6: Yeah, he got his chewing gum, but he's just lying on the floor in the locker room moaning.
5: He is. We better get a doctor.
6: Yeah, and all those scales keep falling off him.
5: Oh, no.
6: What's the matter?
5: I know what it is.
6: What?
5: It's the molting season. All the scales will fall off. It'll take him a week to grow new scales.
6: But he can pitch, can't he?
5: No, he can't. Any violent movement would bring on great pain.
6: Well, there goes the ball game. Marsh and Sam can't pitch. We're dead.
0: Rabbit put it mild. We were good and dead. We pitched Harry Kuznowski, our best human pitcher, but our best human pitcher was none too good. He rose to the occasion, however, and the score was tied going into the last half of the ninth.
6: That's the way, Harry, old boy! That's the way, party! Come on, Harry! You can do it, baby!
0: Unfortunately, he couldn't. He hit a streak of wildness and walked three straight men. Things were very quiet in the Dodgers' dugout. One more walk would force in a run. The ball game would be over. Then as we all sat there staring out at the mound where Harry was sweating, we heard a little shuffling noise.
6: Oh, what's that? Sam, what are you doing out here?
0: And then with the little squeaks that he used for talking, Sam told us what he wanted to do. He wanted a pitch.
6: But, Sam, you can't. You're molting. You're scales. All right, Sam, all right. If that's the way you want it, you get out there. You pitch to that one batter. It's two out. You strike him out, it'll go to extra innings, and we'll win the ball game.
0: And so Marsh and Sam trudged out to the pitcher's mound, his tiny legs lagging with great pain. You could just tell the little guy was hurting bad.
7: Now pitching for Los Angeles, Marsh and Sam.
0: We knew that Sam could do it now. We only had to face one batter and we'd get our chance again. Horse threw the ball out to him and Sam stood there, his eye on the end of his 32-foot arm, blinking with pain.
3: All right, batter up. Let's get a batter in there.
0: The umpire called for the batter and nobody came out of the Milwaukee dugout.
3: Hey, come on, let's go. Hey, Kurtz, get a man up in there.
4: What's the matter, Baldy?
3: Let's get a batter in there. You're delaying the game.
4: What do you mean I'm delaying the game?
3: You get a batter up there.
4: But I got a batter up there.
3: What do you mean? There's nobody in the batter's box.
4: Baldy, I got a contract here for you to read.
3: What are you talking about?
4: Here, read it.
0: Well, of course, everybody knows what happened. The Milwaukee Braves had signed an intelligent virus from the moons of Jupiter. He was up there in the batter's box, but of course you couldn't see him without an electron microscope. He walked on four straight pitches, forcing in a run, and the Milwaukees won the pennant. But like I say, that's baseball. You can't win them all.
8: 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Tonight, X-1 has brought you Martian Sam, an original story written for radio by Ernest Kenoy. Featured in the cast were Mandel Kramer as Joe, Santos Ortega as Rabbit, Ivor Francis as Willie, Jack Orison as Baldy, Bob Hastings as Tommy, and Bill Zuckert as Kurtz. Your announcer, Fred Collins. X-1 was directed by Daniel Sutter and is an NBC Radio Network production.

What's in a name? A name is an identity, its meaning, and history. Washington State is full of such meaning and history. From the towering beauty of Tahoma to the serene waters of the Puget Sound, we will delve into the meanings of the names of the places that define our city, region, and state. This is our history. This is our sound. Eatonville. Eatonville is southeast of Tacoma, near the Pack Demonstration Forest in Pierce County. T.C. Van Eaton platted the town site in 1888. His store served as the first post office when it was founded June 25, 1890. Van Eaton Hall, the second story of the building, was the town's early social center. T.C. Van Eaton was born in Pope County, Minnesota, June 27, 1862. He came to Eatonville, where he served as postmaster for 18 years, and in the state legislature in 1894 and 1895. He died in October of 1951 and is buried in Eatonville. Eatonville was incorporated October 28, 1909. The U.S. Atlas, published in 1895, shows the place to be Eatonville. 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
2: Hello, Hilltop. My name is Nick Kennedy, and this is the KTQA concert calendar for June 1st through June 14th, 2026. And I didn't have enough time to think of something silly or fun to say here, so here's my recipe for red beans and rice. This is enough to feed about 4 to 5 people or 2 Nick Kennedys. I'm a fat dude who loves to eat Sunni. 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

I like to use a 6-quart Dutch oven for this, and set the heat to medium. 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With the heat still on, fry your onion, bell pepper, and celery in that oil. 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And after your kitchen starts smelling amazing, dump in the drained beans, chicken stock, and bay leaves. Crank the heat up until it starts to boil, and then add the andouille back in. Reduce everything down to a low simmer, stir some more, and cover. If you want to add some canned chilies, now is the time to do it. And every half hour or so, uncover, stir, and check. After about an hour and a half or so, the beans should be nice and soft. And at that point, crush some of the beans with your stirring spoon in that pot, stir it all up again, and let it cook for probably another 45 minutes to as much as an hour and a half, or as long as you want, really. If it looks too watery, take the lid off for the rest of the cooking time. If it looks too thick, just add a little bit of water and keep the lid on. And at this point, start cooking your rice. Rice cookers are amazing. Please get one if you don't already have one. 1.5 cups of rice will be just enough for this entire batch. Once everything in the pot looks perfect and the rice is done, clean and slice your scallions, salt your red beans slowly and carefully. Yes, salt to taste at the end. And serve over rice with fresh scallions on top. That's some f***ing delicious food right there. Nice, classic American cuisine. Anyway, enough about food. Let's talk about who's playing in Tacoma over the next couple weeks, shall we? On Wednesday the 3rd at Jazz Bones, Kendall Lujan with Danny Rose. Doors at 7, show at 8. That is 21 and over. On Thursday the 4th at the Spanish Ballroom, the Talbert Brothers are playing at 8 p.m. with doors opening at 7. If you had tickets for their postponed event on April 2nd, those tickets will be honored. This show is all ages. On Friday the 5th at the Java Jive, Mike Votava is playing from 7 to 9 p.m. with karaoke afterwards. That show is 21 and over. At the Spanish Ballroom, Lawn Darts, No Leaders Please, Dearest Ones, I Can't Help Looking Down, and Concrete Island. Doors at 6:30, show at 7. That one is all ages. On Saturday the 6th at the airport, Diesel Boy is coming through town celebrating the 30th anniversary of their debut album, Cock Rock. Get off my back, FCC. The album literally has a rooster on the cover. 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At the Spanish Ballroom, ooh, a ska show. Big Blue Van and Checkered Record are playing. 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That is all ages. At the Valley, the Cutwinkles, Combo Box, and Abbey Roadkill. Doors at 7, show at 8. That is 21 and over. On Sunday the 7th at the airport, it's the Sunday Jazz Sesh with Rich Wetzel's Grooving Higher Orchestra. 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That is all ages. At Jazz Bones, Nathan James with Mad Kelly, A.O. 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Anyway, also on Sunday the 7th at Real Art, Cold Hearts, Cinder, Gouged, and the Upchucks. Doors at 6:30, show at 7. That one is all ages. At the Spanish Ballroom, Silver Saturn, Leo Leo, and the Deep Unreal. Doors at 5, show at 6. That is all ages. And let's see, on Tuesday the 9th at Jazz Bones, Austin Brown with Jeffrey East. All tickets from the postponed February 4th date will be honored. Doors at 7, show at 8. That is 21 and over. On Wednesday the 10th at the Spanish Ballroom, Cosmic Kitten, Downsizing, Klondike Kate. Doors at 7, show at 8. That one is all ages. On Thursday the 11th at Jazz Bones, Recognize of Mayday with Truancy and Alibi. Doors at 7, show at 8. That is 21 and over. At the Spanish Ballroom, Aaron Golay and the Original Sin with Sam Parker. Doors at 7, show at 8. That one is all ages. On Friday the 12th at the airport, Innocence Torn with Forged by Dread and Tizzy Teach. Doors at 7, show at 8. That is 21 and over. At Real Arts, Hitsum Tux Himi In, I'm sorry if I mispronounced that, with

Valtteri and Culmination. Doors at 7, show at 8, that is all ages. At the Spanish Ballroom, Champagne Bubble Bath and Mega Cat, meow. Doors at 7, show at 8, and kittens of all ages are welcome to attend. At the Valley, Clorox Girls, the F***ing Eagles, and the Strange Chords. Doors at 7, show at 8, and that is 21 and over. And all weekend on the 13th and the 14th of June, at Real Art, South Sound Punk and Oi Fest is happening. 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On Saturday the 13th at the airport, a hip-hop show, Brother Ali, is coming through town with DJ Abilities. Doors at 8, show at 9, that is 21 and over. And finally, at the Valley, Jay Martin is having a record release party with Dunce and Mini Golf Water Feature. Doors at 7, show at 8, and that is 21 and over. And that's all I got for you right now. If you got a show you want me to know about, feel free to send me an email at nick@ktqa.org. Everything you just heard was written, performed, and voiced by me. Thank you so much for listening and supporting community radio along with Tacoma's really tasty music scene. Be safe, do good, have fun, and go see a show! Oh, and one more thing. F*** ice.

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saved the world in the movies. So naturally, there's folks who think I must know what to do. But just because you've seen me on your TV doesn't mean I'm any more enlightened

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But I'm an entertainer, and that's all. So the next time there's an asteroid or a natural disaster, I'm flattered that you thought of me, but I'm not the one to

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I am so much more.

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1: 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I teach martial arts in the community at the Colored Women's Association, and I'm here at the radio station. It's for my community, but it's for these young kids as well, because somewhere we have to make our future. KTQA came into my life and showed me that they're reachable. You can talk with them, you know. It helps bring people together. My story has a better chance of being heard now than it did before I met KTQA. In martial arts, we talk about a sleeping giant that lies in everyone. And it's up to you to awaken that sleeping giant. No one else can awaken that sleeping giant. And so that sleeping giant in me has been awakened. And so we have to be better givers. You know, however you can give, everything that's in the studio is something important. Even if it's vacuuming the floor, it's important, okay? And so the thing is if you care about your community and you want your community to grow, you should join someone that can help you make that community grow. That's KTQA.
2: 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We hope to hear from you, and we hope to hear you on this station.

How do you feel? You feel good, right? I feel wonderful. And all of that good energy is coming right up here on the stage. Now, a little earlier in the evening, we didn't get a chance to rehearse. So my newest girlfriend came in the trailer and we sat in the back and we talked little girl talk. We laughed, we had fun. And she's gonna come out shortly and join me on stage, okay? Now, give me that riff again. What's that riff? Think, right? No? Okay, do it, play it again. This is my son Teddy, graduate of Michigan State University. Shall we start the party? Are we ready? Start the party?

0: 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Thank you so much.
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1: 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Is it Whiz High? We'd actually want to welcome wizards too, wouldn't we? Anyway, join us at KTQA today, and you can say you were there when it all went down. 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